0: Achievement is the result of continual effort. There's a thin line between failure and success. Often, people throw up their hands in defeat when, with a little more effort, they would have succeeded. This is Dr. David Halcombe at Heritage Baptist College, Franklin, Indiana. Maybe you, with a little more effort, would be able to get your associate's or bachelor's degree. We refer this as our personal distant learning program, which provides you a relationship with a professor instead of a platform. Won't you call me today and let me help you finish at 317-246-8915. What seems hopeless can become glorious success. Talk to me personally. This is Dr. David Halcombe saying goodbye for now.
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Well, you have just heard, kind of from out of the past, that would be yesteryear, the Texas Baptist Minister's music, and there's a word in there that I lost somewhere, but nevertheless, heaven did come down, and glory filled my soul. Your host is Dave Freeland here on Sounds of Joy, and we're going to go to the Covenant Gospel Airs.

Well, I would ask for a second chance of identifying the voices of her first number. I didn't do a very good job on that. It was sung by the Texas Baptist Ministers of Music. Now there, that's the way it should have gone the first time. And in the meantime, here is Jim Berchtold.

Well, our next singer spent 104 years on God's earth, and he left many, many great songs. Mr.

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Why, he's got the little baby and all the little children in his hands. 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

And I think that song came from Scandinavia. Now, I'm not sure how talented you are in your geography, but I think that would have been the area of perhaps Norway, Sweden, Finland, somewhere in there. The song comes to us today. You are listening to Sounds of Joy here on the VCY America Radio Network, and the voice will belong to Jim Sellers.

from the voice of Jim Sellers. We turn to Wilma Sundin at the piano, and great is thy faithfulness.

And I have read in some time ago that Wilma Sundin, whom you just heard, in her younger years suffered an arthritic problem till she could not even play the piano. Well, obviously, the Lord intervened. And you have been listening to Sounds of Joy.

0: Repent. We need to break the shell of self-sufficiency. Repent and get rid of the false face of piousity, polishing our halo as if we're some great saint. And repentance is the message for believers today. The church needs to repent and do the first works.
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1: Benaiah was fearless in his destruction of Israel's foes. This is Jim Garlow. Benaiah confronted and defeated the two giant men of Moab. He victoriously attacked an Egyptian of great stature. Then Benaiah confronted a lion. The lion fell in a hidden trap. Benaiah descended into the pit and slew it single-handed. Then King David made Benaiah commander of Israel's army. When a lion's roar registers in the auditory cortex, the brain signals the body, run away as fast as you can. So when the Bible says Satan prowls around like a lion, it's tempting to cower. But the key word is like. Satan is a poser who is powerless. 2 Timothy 1:7 says, "For God hath not given us the spirit of fear, but of power, of love, and of a sound mind." When it appears that wickedness prevails, remember that God is ultimately in control. Be courageous. There's more at wellversedworld.org.
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3: A people. 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
4: 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In fact, he told his disciples that the world would hate them. 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
5: 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My name is Todd Nettleton, and we are in our studio in Bartlesville, Oklahoma, with Dr. David Casale. He is a second-time guest. We have had him on one time before. He is the founder and the president of Congo Initiative, and we will talk about what they are, what they do. They are one of our Voice of the Martyrs partners, helping serve persecuted Christians in the Democratic Republic of the Congo. They are also celebrating 20 years of ministry. I looked on the website today. Mm-hmm. Dr. David Casale, welcome to Voice of the Martyrs Radio. 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
3: Thank
5: Radio.
3: Thank you very much. It's good to be back here.
5: It seems like in the past 12 to 18 months, some of the most violent attacks against Christians anywhere in the world have happened in DRC. And I'm talking about attacks where whole congregations are wiped out. Dozens of people are beheaded. What's going on? Can you kind of help us understand what's happening?
3: That's a good question. Because at the beginning, we ourselves did not know what was really happening. People be massacred in a village. They would come and they would kill and kill people. And that is a brutal killing. And chopping people's heads and open people's wounds. Mm. And it was terrible. The government of Congo could not silence them, fight them, because these people would appear in villages, kill, then disappear. We could not really put our fingers on defining what was happening. Until we got in partnership with Voice of the Martyrs and started seeing the pattern mm-hmm. of their killings. And say, there's something here against Christians. About 2-3 months ago, the president of the parliament of the country, for the first time, openly declared that these people are trying to establish the ISIS Islamic State in this area. We had discovered that mm-hmm. from our relationship with the VOM. But now, what we need most is training pastors so that they can train believers on how to respond Christianly, mm-hmm. teaching more about the love of God, about the power that God gives to us, about forgiveness. We realize that it is easy to say it and more difficult to live it out, especially for those who have lost their loved uh-huh. ones. One of the worst things that this can have, apart from the killings is people living in a state of fear, of hatred. How do you change from victim to victor and know that, yes, they can kill the body, but they cannot kill the soul? Yes, Christ taught us another way of responding. That's deep.
5: Mm-hmm.
3: As Jesus said, if you want to be my disciple, take up your cross and come and follow me. And so to make sure that we are discipling those resilient Christians, those Christians who decide to love and to follow Christ and to do good, that's when we can see a little piece of heaven down here.
5: Amen. And we know from so many other stories around the world, it's not only us as Christians who see that, it's also the persecutors. It's also the enemies mm-hmm. of the gospel mm-hmm. who see, wow, these mm-hmm. Christians are strange people. Mm-hmm. They actually mm-hmm. love their enemies. They mm-hmm. actually forgive. Mm-hmm. So it's a witness as well.
3: Yes.
5: Tell me a little bit about the Congo Initiative and what the ministry looks like. What are you doing on a day-to-day and on a week-to-week basis to make a difference there?
3: Well, the Congo Initiative, we started it in 2017. Before that, I was leading the Nairobi Evangelical Graduate School of Theology in Kenya. Now it's called Africa International University. Developing church leaders at the master's level for the whole continent of Africa. That was fun. That was good. That was my passion. And training leaders for the whole Church of Jesus Christ in Africa. But that is when my country was going through difficult time with war, with various countries who send their soldiers to Congo. And then the whole genocide of Rwanda spilled over into Congo. And there was so much suffering in my country. And in the early 2000s, when war was ending, but there was still so much suffering, we are dreaming of starting a PhD program in Nairobi for the whole of Africa. We had to start a PhD program that would respond to African needs. And so we were taking time to think through that. And my people were suffering in Congo. I lost 4 close relatives.
5: Mm.
3: And I'm a man of dream. I have many dreams. So let's do this, let's do that. Suddenly, my dreams stopped. My world stopped. I did not feel the urge of being in Kenya, of what we are doing, the dreams, what I just wanted to go home and be with my people in Congo. So I told my wife, let's go home. In Africa, when in big cities, when you say, let's go home, it can be home in town, or it can be home back in the village. I said, back in the village, in Congo. What will we do there? I don't know. I just want to be with the people. What about this school here? Have you finished your dreams for this school? I said, I don't think God calls us to finish our dreams. I think God calls us to be faithful in the time he has given us. I believe I've been faithful during the 8 years. Others will continue with the dream of this. I just want to go home. That's how we went to Congo. We met with the church leaders. We listened to the people over there. We had a retreat with about 12 Congolese leaders for church and different walks of life. And for 3 days, we ask 3 questions. How come people were slaughtered and killed in Congo like that? And the second question that we ask, where is the Church of Jesus Christ? What difference did we make? Why didn't we make enough difference? Because even in the church compound, there were killings and things like that. And the third question that we asked was, so what? How can we in Congo do church so that we are responding to the challenges of our people? We focused on the third question, and we had pieces of paper, big papers written around the wall. How can we do church? Of course, missionaries came and taught us how to do church. But now we are thinking ourselves, how can we do church? We ourselves, given our context. How can we respond to the needs of our community as Christians? The answers to these questions, for my wife and I, it was like a mandate. This is how we have to do church, to respond Christianly to the challenges of our country. That's what Congo Initiative is all about. It has two tracks. Education, formal and non-formal education. Educate people intellectually, spiritually, and with their hands to serve the community, to serve the people, to serve the church. And then the second track is community engagement, and try to alleviate, to think through with people what is happening, how can we change the situations. So in the community engagement, we have activities like Justice Initiative. Our law school, we go in the community, we see situations that require our lawyers to intervene. So our students and the Christian lawyers around intervene in the community. We have counseling because of the suffering of the people. So we give counseling, group counseling, individual counseling, children counseling. We have what we call holistic family development. So families that have been broken, especially women who have been abandoned, who have been raped, who are widows, who don't have any skill, train them to learn and how to do things and get their lives and their children. We call it La Charité Bilingue. These are children who could not go to school because their parents could not afford to send them to school. And we train these children, and their parents can cultivate and so that they can have means of paying for their children or feeding their children. And we have the Church Renewal Program, where we train pastors who did not get enough training to be pastors. And we do seminars and workshops in various aspects of pastoral ministries, including how they can support themselves, because many of these pastors are not well paid. So we teach them skills and biblical skills on how to pastor in their churches. So you see, our hands are full with education and community engagement. And frankly, anybody who comes to us in our Congo Initiative ministry, you have something to do. You can do it. We have an aspect of the life of Christians in Congo that can use your gift.
5: Mm-hmm. Yeah. Amen. And I want to point people to the website, congoinitiative.org. We'll also give you a link in the show notes this week at vomradio.net. They are asking people to come and help, and maybe it's you that God is laying on your heart. Man, let's go to Congo. Let's help with this ministry. What kind of people are you looking for? How long do you want them to stay? What do you want them to do while they're there?
3: Education, community engagement, in the church, in the community, with the young people, with the women, with the adults. So we present sectors that almost anybody can fit in.
5: Even lawyers, I heard you say.
3: Even lawyers can fit in. In fact, every 2 years we have a conference with lawyers. Some lawyers come from this country, from America, and we bring lawyers from Congo, and they discuss on how can we uphold justice in this country, because we don't know justice, we know so much injustice. How can we as lawyers uphold justice and do pro bono services for those who are wrongly accused? And so we have all these ministries in such a way that anybody can fit in. And we can have formal teaching in primary school, in high school, in at the university level, in many disciplines. And the killings don't happen now in the city of Beni, where we are, in the outskirts, and it's going further in the outskirts. So we are safe. I cannot allow you to come if I know you cannot be safe there. And being there in a different context it makes another sense of Christianity. It makes another sense of prayer. People pray over there as if everything depends on God and on their prayers. People trust God as if their lives depend on God, and it does. And people worship because God is everything to them. I've seen people come from here to go to Congo, and they would stay for a month, sometimes longer than a month. By the time they are leaving to come back to America, even the way they pray changes.
5: Amen.
3: The appreciation of the provisions of God change. We don't take food for granted. We don't take protection for granted. We don't take all these things for granted. As much as I would love to see the adults come and be with us, and even the younger generation,

0: changes us, I believe it can change you too.
1: Absolutely. And the thing that excites me is those people then come home to their church and their Bible study group and their employment place, and they're different. They pray different. They live for the Lord differently. Yes. So I want to encourage you again, congoinitiative.org. There is a tab that says get involved. You can click on that. There's a form to fill out. You can say, hey, here's what I do. Here's my experience. And as Dr. David has said, they need folks of all different walks of life. They need teachers and lawyers and people to come and work with the kids. So I want to encourage you to get involved that way. We're talking this week on Voice of the Martyrs Radio with Dr. David Casale. He is the founder and president of Congo Initiative. David, it seems like the thing I really appreciate about this is you had this gathering to talk about what the church can do, and it wasn't just a sort of biblical, spiritual training response. It was, hey, we need to address all these things. Like, we need to help families, and we need to help people who've been through trauma, and we need to help parents raise their kids, and we need to help people figure out how to make a living. How did God sort of draw all of those things together as far as we can't just address this one thing? We have to look at the whole picture.
0: Two things. Number one was to listen to the people who are going through the hard time. What will alleviate that pain? How can we be Christians? How can we respond to that? So listening to the people themselves, expressing even what they can be and do as Christians to rebuild their communities. Mm. And second is to empower them, to empower people, and to raise up from within the communities younger people, younger generation, who say enough is enough. We can be better. We can do better. And tell them, yes, you can. Yes, we can. In fact, we have the power of Jesus Christ. When we started this, and people, we after hearing from them, listening to them, and then we put that into a package, and this is the ministry, this is congregation, this is what we do. And then people started saying, oh, it's too much. We cannot afford that. We cannot afford that. Oh, we need it, but it's too much. We cannot afford it. So we took about 2 years teaching on the theme, what do you have? The Lord needs it. And we went from churches to churches, from groups of Christians to groups of Christians in various denominations, and showing them what we heard them say, showing them the importance of this in transforming their lives. And then to tell people that it starts with you. It starts with each one of us. And we would go through the Bible. And every time when God had a ministry, a calling, he would ask people, what do you have? He would not ask people, how much do you have? What do you have?
1: I think of Moses. What's that in your hand?
0: Exactly. Jesus says, give it to me. How many loaves of bread do you have? Only five. That's enough. Give it. And people are mobilized and to give and to build and to do it. So actually, many Americans have come to work with us to do it, especially in the past and the beginning. But people know that this is their ministry. Yep. This is them. This represents them. And others come just to help them and to be what they themselves think and know they have to be. The second thing, how that happened to happen, is the whole issue of hope. Before this, often people would say, yeah, we will be okay when we go to heaven. We'll be okay in heaven. Yes, we'll be okay in heaven. But it's as if God is interested now. It's as if God is interested in my soul, not in my body. God is interested in my then and not in my now. But what is it that Christ taught us to pray about?

0: his kingdom. Over there in heaven, yes. Let it come here. Let it penetrate. Let it invade the kingdoms of the earth where we are living. Can the kingdom of God come and invade our families, our communities, our villages, our cities? That is what we are claiming. God, your kingdom come. We know that it will be perfect when we reach our heaven, but we cannot just be silent. We have to work for the coming of the kingdom of God in all the aspects of life. That is what really excited people and started Congo Initiative.
1: Amen. And again, the website, congoinitiative.org. Dr. David Casale, the last question I always ask is, how can we pray? So help our listeners know how to pray for DRC, but also how to pray for Congo Initiative, for you and your work there.
0: Thank you. Jesus taught us how to pray. Your kingdom come. Your will be done on earth as it's in heaven. Can we pray for Congo that the peace of God's kingdom, love, freedom, choice, what God intended for human beings would come in the lives of people there? A sense of liberty so that people would be free to live for God. Sometimes I feel as if people... Don't get me wrong. People take the freedom for granted. And deep relationships over there, relationships with one another, relationships with God, sustain us. So pray that these deep relationships will continue to grow with God or within the community. Pray that that these killings will stop. I believe that God can help us. Pray for our people that they will not live a life of fear and hatred, because it's heavy. It's heavy to live in fear. It's heavy to live in hatred. Love and forgiveness are the way of life that Jesus taught us. Pray for our government. Our country is extremely rich in natural resources, extremely rich. But the people don't see it, don't benefit from it. Pray that God will give us leaders at the national level, regional levels. Leaders will be shepherds of their people in the communities and in the church. Pray for our students. They go out and they make huge differences in the communities, in all walks of life. Pray that they will be bold. And because often what they do, what they be and do in the community is different from what others expect them to do. And the testimony for the love of Christ, for the transformation that we need to be and to do in the community. Pray that we will stand for what we believe, and that is to show the way of Jesus in the community.
1: Amen. Dr. David Casale, I think of 20 years ago when you said, let's go home. I want to go back to my people. The Lord has used that in amazing ways over the last 20 years. I believe and I trust that He will use it even more in the years to come. Thank you for your ministry, and thank you for being our guest this week on Voice of the Martyrs Radio.
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1: 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You can learn more about Dr. David Casale. You can learn more about their ministry in the Congo and what they're doing. And you can sign up to go. You can say, hey, I want to come. I want to spend a week. I want to spend a month. I want to spend a summer. Maybe I want to spend longer. But they are putting people like you to work to help raise up God's people in DRC. And I hope you'll be back with us next week. We talk every week about what God is doing around the world in hostile areas, in restricted nations, in places where Christians face persecution, but where God's kingdom is advancing. His kingdom is coming on earth as it is in heaven. I hope you'll be encouraged by that this week, and join us again next week right here on the Voice of the Martyrs Radio Network.
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5: Our country should be known as the United States of Colombia, and our voices should be raised in song praising Colombia, the gem of the ocean. But a chance look at a name on a map destined this part of the world to be known forever as America. Transcribed from Greenville, South Carolina, Bob Jones University presents Miracles. We as citizens of the United States honor Columbus. We honor him as a man of genius, a man with a capacity for hard labor, a man of patience and determination, a man with the courage of his convictions. We honor him as a fearless and skillful navigator, willing to dare the unmeasured miles of oceans regarded in his day as a region of demons. But there is one quality of his greatness that we usually overlook. Columbus trusted in God and looked at his explorations through the eyes of faith.
6: So here you are, my brother.
7: Hello, Bartholomew. Sit down here on the wharf.
6: You're dreaming again, my impractical brother.
7: Yes, I guess I was. I was looking out over the horizon and dreaming of discovering what lies out there.
6: When you were but a lad, you did the same thing. You could never be found for dinner, but we always knew where to look. You'd be sitting on the pier watching the ship's sails fade into the horizon. And now you're grown and you can pilot your own ships.
7: But the dream's still there.
6: It won't let you rest, will it?
7: It's as if there's an unseen hand pushing me. Sometimes I feel I actually hear the voices saying, "Go, go and see."
6: Imagination?
7: No. No, I think it is of God.
6: God.
7: I believe it's his will that I look for the new world.
6: Always God, Columbus?
7: Yes, always God, my brother. I've never made a discovery without thanking him. And I've never started a voyage without prayer to the Holy Trinity.
6: As for me, I would like to see the gold that the mystical legend speaks of.
7: So would I. But more than anything, I should like to perform the will of God in my life.
6: Our parents named you well. Christopher. Christ-bearer.
7: Christ-bearer.
6: I saw you sign a paper the other day with the same little obscure inscription under your name.
7: It's my little prayer, known only to me and to God. I would like to take the name of Christ to the barbarians of the eastern seas.
6: Some say they are only demons.
7: And some say the world is flat and that we shall sail off the edge of it. If they are demons or if they are subjects of the Khan of Tipango, one day I hope to reach them.
5: Columbus's Christianity was the formal religion of his day. We know that he did not always live consistently, but we do know that he believed himself to be doing God's will. His dream of reaching beyond the known existing world led him eventually to the palace.
8: You speak eloquently and convincingly of your dream, Columbus.
9: I believe it is more than a dream, Your Highness.
8: What do you think, Ferdinand?
9: I am not at all sure.
10: If you will undertake to equip me with ships, men, and supplies...
9: The royal treasury is not full.
10: But think of the prestige that will come to Spain. Think of yourselves, known to have sponsored the discoverer of the passage to the Orient.
9: I have heard legends of great wealth in the barbaric lands.
10: And how can we know unless we go? Why, it might bring great wealth into His Majesty's treasury.
9: New territory and gold.
8: There are people there?
10: I would take them the story of Christ.
8: To tell pagans the story of God would be good.
10: Well, may I have your support?
8: Ferdinand, what do you think?
9: As you wish.
8: Yes, we will back your exploration.
5: Perhaps the best description of Columbus's actual voyage was written by the poet Joaquin Miller. Behind him lay the gray Azores, behind the gates of Hercules. Before him, not the ghost of shores, before him only shoreless seas. The good mate said,
11: "Now must we pray. Lo, the very stars are gone. Speak, Admiral, what shall I say?"
10: "Why, say, sail on! Sail on and on!" "My men grow mutinous day by day. My men grow ghastly wan and weak."
5: The stout mate thought of home. A spray of salt wave washed his swarthy cheek.
11: "What shall I say, brave Admiral? Say if we sought night but seas that dawned."
10: "Why, you shall say at break of day, sail on, sail on, sail on and on."
5: They sailed, then spoke the mate.
11: "This mad sea shows its teeth tonight, curls his lip, and lies in wait with lifted teeth as if to bite. Brave Admiral, say but one good word. What shall we do when hope is gone?"
5: The words leapt as a leaping sword.
10: "Sail on, sail on, sail on and on."
5: Then pale and worn, he kept his deck and peered through darkness. Ah, that night of all dark nights. And then a speck, a light, a light, a light. It grew to be time's burst of dawn. He gained a world. He gave that world its grandest lesson.
10: Sail on and on.
5: Despite unbelievable sufferings, Columbus landed on the soil of the New World, and he knelt and prayed this prayer.
12: "Almighty and eternal God, who by the energy of thy creative work hast made the firmament, the earth, and the sea, blessed and glorified be thy name in all places. May thy majesty and dominion be exalted forever and ever, as thou hast permitted thy holy name to be made known by the most humble of thy servants in this hitherto unknown portion of the empire. I baptize this, his land, in the name of Christ."
5: All his life, Columbus said,
12: "God has always been good to me."
5: He said this even when his men turned against him on the newly discovered land.
13: "Captain, we have no interest in whether or not the earth is round. We came here for gold, and so far we've found none."
14: "Ah, we've something greater than gold. We've found a new country. We're making scientific discoveries that the world has never dreamed of."
13: "That means nothing to us. We want gold."
14: "And what do you propose to do to that poor, frightened native you have shackled there?"
13: "We'll find out where the gold is."
14: "You cannot torture the poor and ignorant. They know nothing of gold."
13: "We'll see. Tell us, you. Where is gold? Where is the gold?"
14: "And this is the way of showing Christianity to the natives."
13: "We care nothing for evangelizing these natives. We want gold. Now, you scum, you tell us where the gold lies buried, or we'll see you die soon."
5: The barbaric treatment afforded the natives in the search for treasure by the crewmen provoked bitter retaliation. There were quarrels, raids, bloodshed, and massacres on both sides. But still, Columbus could say,
7: God has always been good to me.
5: Columbus made three other voyages to the west. The second was in 1493. 2 years were used in the attempt to colonize the island now called Haiti. On his third voyage in 1498, he reached southern American shores. But the net result of the voyage was disaster.
6: Christopher, is it you?
7: Don't you recognize me?
6: You have suffered terribly.
7: Yes,
6: The pigs. The pigs bringing you home to Spain in chains.
7: They quarreled all the time between themselves. The colonists could not live together in peace. Then they all turned against me.
6: Your audience with the king and queen?
7: Oh, they refused to see me. They refused to give me any more financial aid. They've taken away my authority. I must sail alone.
6: Oh, it's impossible. You can't get ships, a crew.
7: There are old ships. I'll have them repaired. I'll keep a crew if I have to take them from the prisons of Spain. My brother Bartholomew, please come with me. I must find...

0: The Passage to the Orient.
1: So with a moth-eaten fleet, manned with incompetent men, they set sail, but ended up shipwrecked on the shores of Jamaica.
2: Bartholomew, Walter, please.
3: Here. Are you feeling better?
2: No. I find it hard to think. Where?
3: You're in a little hut I built from driftwood.
2: And the men?
4: There are very few after the natives sacked and burned the settlement the last time. Oh. Not enough to sail the remaining ships, if there were any seaworthy. My brother, aren't you discouraged?
2: Oh, the voice that told me to explore is still there. And God has always been good to me.
1: After a year, almost in a dying condition, Columbus finally reached Spain. For 18 months, he and his son lived in wretched poverty. The royal house refused to recognize him.
4: Eat a little more bread, Father.
2: No, I've had enough. You eat it, son.
4: Are you writing another letter to the king?
2: Yes. Listen, this will be my last letter to him. Your Majesty does not think it fit to keep the promises he and the Queen made to me. May God, who has always been good to me, accomplish what remains according to divine justice.
4: It will do no good.
2: I know.
4: After your life, dedicated to exploration, dedicated to discovering new lands for the king.
2: There is nothing we can do.
4: Poverty, hunger, disease, injustice, disappointment.
2: But God has always been good to me.
1: Columbus wrote his will on the pages of a prayer book, and he signed his name Christ-Bearer. He died reciting a psalm, May 20th, 1506. He died in obscurity, rejoicing only in the fact that he had remained true to his call. Christopher Columbus was portrayed by Ed Panosian, with Joyce Parks and Tom Robertson as Queen Isabella and King Ferdinand. Others in the cast included DeWitt Jones and Bill Moose. Music and sound effects were handled by Jim Martin and Corbin Tabler. Recording engineer was Rod Helder. Today's script was written by Doris Harris and directed by Laura Pratt. This is Dave Yerrick.

We've all been blessed by stories of hymns born out of some great trial or tragedy. Yet not every hymn or gospel song was written that way. Sometimes the seed thought has come during some ordinary experience in a Christian's life. Such was the story of Moment by Moment. Hear it as Bob Jones University presents A Treasury of Great Hymns.

0: This is Charles Kelsch. The composer of Moment by Moment herself told the story of its writing to the late Dr. Al Smith. Some time ago, he gave us that account on this series, and by recording, we hear it today on A Treasury of Great Hymns.
1: I first met Mae Whittle Moody up at Northfield, East Northfield to be exact, up in Massachusetts. Mrs. Moody was the daughter of Major Whittle, who had been one of the founders of the Elgin Watch Company, a very close associate of Dwight L. Moody, became a Bible teacher and evangelist, and wrote a lot of our gospel songs. Never had written anything. In fact, he had been an atheist, an unbeliever in the Civil War, was wounded, had an arm shot off, and recuperating in the hospital, he loved to read, read everything he could find, ran out of reading material, said to the nurse, "Look into my trunk. I think my mother might have put something in there for me to read," and she had. It was a Bible. And he read the Bible, and there on his hospital bed gave his heart to Christ. And a changed life, oh, it was so evident. And God gave him a real insight in the Word and a love for men. And so he became a preacher. And Mrs. Moody told me about it, how her father loved to write poems, you know, "Showers of Blessing," "I Know Whom I Have Believed." And then she told me about this song. She said, you know, Mr. Moody was always a man of vision. And the Great World's Fair was coming to Chicago in 1893. And he said, "What an opportunity. Instead of we going out to the world, all of the world is coming to Chicago." And so he made arrangements with one of the big men that owned the big Barnum and Bailey Circus to rent their large tent on Sundays and have a great time on Sunday, and it seated 10,000 people. And so Mr. Moody had these meetings, and then, of course, had special meetings all during the week, during the time of this World's Fair. And many, many folks were saved. And coming back from one of the meetings one Sunday morning, they were discussing the service and how God had blessed and how wonderful it was. And a Mr. Varley, who was then a businessman from England and also a preacher and Bible teacher, said, "You know, I enjoyed it. I enjoyed the music. But," he said, "you know, we sang that song, 'I Need Thee Every Hour.'" He said, "Folks, we need the Lord more than every hour. We need Him moment by moment." And Mrs. Moody looked at me and she said, you know, said, "I looked at my dad and I said, I knew exactly what would happen." She said, "It wasn't a day later that Dad handed me a poem and said, 'May, see if you can write a melody to it.'" And she said, "There, for the first time, I was reading a song that I'd have the privilege to write the carrier, the music for," and said, "as I did it the first time, it blessed me," and said, "even though I had something to do in writing the music, it still is one of my favorites." And she was referring to "Dying with Jesus, My Death Reckoned Mine," "Living with Jesus, A New Life Divine," "Looking to Jesus Till Glory Doth Shine, Moment by Moment, O Lord, I Am Thine." Then that chorus, "Moment by moment I'm kept in His love. Moment by moment I've life from above. Looking to Jesus till glory doth shine. Moment by moment, O Lord, I am Thine."
2: That is such a blessed song. And one of the things that we think about with gospel songs is the appropriateness of the music as far as the text is concerned. And this is one of the most appropriate ones that I can think of. It's so singable.
1: Yes, and the range is so short. You don't have to be a great cultured singer to sing it. It just it's about an octave in its range, and so folks are maybe an octave in one note, and that's pretty easy for the average person. And, well, I just see God's hand in these things, don't
2: absolutely,
1: you?
2: Absolutely, absolutely.
0: The recorded voice of the late Dr. Al Smith. 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

0: SRN News, I'm Mary Rose. The U.S. has intercepted Iranian missiles and drones fired at Gulf allies, Bahrain and Kuwait.
1: Air raid sirens in Bahrain as Iranian missiles and drones head for Gulf neighbors, including Kuwait. Bahrain's government says those missiles were intercepted and called on Iran to immediately cease attacks on its Gulf neighbors. The statement came hours after the U.S. military said it shot down Iranian ballistic missiles and drones launched toward the Strait of Hormuz and Gulf Arab allies on Friday, and struck some of the Islamic Republic's coastal surveillance radar sites in response. I'm Julie Walker.
0: Six more states held primary elections this week, and the top Republican in Congress is concerned about many of the results. On the Salem News program this week on Capitol Hill with Tony Perkins, House Speaker Mike Johnson says the Democrats seem intent on nominating far-left radicals for the House and Senate.
2: The farther and farther left candidates are making their way through these primaries, and some of them are prevailing, heading down into runoffs. Really dangerous people with really dangerous ideologies. They're Marxists, and they want to turn America into that. So we have to defeat them. This is a battle of ideologies. We say it often, the widening chasm between the two parties, it's, you know, in terms of our philosophy, has never been as great as it is, and that's where the stakes are so high.
0: The Chicago Bears may be moving their stadium out of Illinois.
3: The decision came down after a proposal for tax breaks and financial incentives stalled in the Illinois legislature. The Bears Board of Directors voted to move forward with a project in Hammond, Indiana. That's about 22 miles south of the current facility. Local state representative Cam Buckner said he'd been talking to Bears CEO Kevin Warren and suggested that Illinois might still be on the table. The Bears have played in Chicago since 1921 and Soldier Field since 1971. I'm Jennifer King.
0: This is SRN News. There's a new study out that takes a look at the role social issues play in Sunday sermons.
4: It comes from the Pew Research Center, and it finds that white evangelical Protestants who attend church regularly are most likely to hear the pastor mention abortion or homosexuality from the pulpit. Catholics, on the other hand, are more likely to hear about abortion or immigration. Amongst white mainline Protestants, sermons are more likely to mention a wide range of issues, including those mentioned, as well as Israel, the Iran war, and the environment. Michael Harrington reporting.
0: Lawmakers in Ghana have passed a bill that would impose prison terms of up to 10 years for people who promote LGBT activities, reviving legislation that has long been promoted by religious groups in the Western African country. The legislation, which is expected to be signed into law by President John Mahama, would also impose prison terms of 3 years for people who engage in LGBT acts. This is SRN News.
5: 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The grass withereth, and the flower thereof falleth away. But the word of the Lord endureth forever. And this is the word which by the gospel is preached unto you. 1 Peter 1, verses 24 and 25, telling us that God's word does not change.
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1: Our word to today comes from Ezekiel chapter 2, verses 6 and 7. And you, son of man, be not afraid of them, nor be afraid of their words. Though briars and thorns are with you, and you sit on scorpions, be not afraid of their words, nor be dismayed at their looks, for they are a rebellious house. And you shall speak my words to them, whether they hear or refuse to hear. The instruction to be not afraid presupposes that opposition comes when you speak the truth. And by the way, Jesus gave his disciples the same warning in John 15. If the world hates you, know that it hated me before it hated you. Remember the word that I said to you, a servant is not greater than his master. If they persecuted me, they will also persecute you. So, the bottom line, speak truth and don't fear. To find out more about our Bible reading plan, go to frc.org/Bible.
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Well, hi there, and welcome to Homespun Harmonies. Vic Eliasson, your host for this half hour, and bringing back some old music that we found in the crevices and cracks of our library. No, not really, but lots of old CDs and, yes, magnetic tape and cassettes and, yeah, even some LP records, but fun to bring them back. Well, today we're going to focus a little bit on a group I was the closest to. That was the New Life Singers, and started out as a group called the Teen Life Singers. That was 12 kids came together and began to sing on Monday nights. And we began to learn parts and harmony. And finally, the kids were not just singing four-part harmony, but up to seven-part harmony in some chords, and they enjoyed it. But the purpose that they came for was to witness for Christ. And as we traveled, I'll never forget, we were in an old school bus. And that school bus was so cold, and I remember the kids prayed that God would somehow provide them with a bus where they could put their equipment underneath, and it would be warm in the wintertime. And one of the kids said, well, I'd like to give $20. And another of them said, well, I'd like to give, by faith, I'd like to give $100. And I'll never forget, as God answered their prayer, as a company heard about the group and wanted to be kind and bought an old 1948 Greyhound bus. And it was warm. And it was the kind of vehicle that would go through the snow and the weather. And it lasted us for several years. But these are the kids that learn not just to sing, but to trust the Lord in supplying needs, even out on tour, praying that God would provide the money for the next tank of fuel. That big old Greyhound bus got about 11 miles to the gallon. But we had a great time. But we had a lot of time. We would get together and share the word, and then we would practice. And a little later, the group became known as the New Life Singers because some of the young people were more than teenagers. And I'll never forget a song that we learned, and there's a story behind it. So, first of all, it was a song that was written by Bonnie Plunkett, a local Milwaukee musician. And as she led us in this song, well, the kids learned it, and it was called I Can Feel the Hand of My Lord Leading Me. Now, I'm going to play it, and then I have a little story to tell you.

I can feel the hand of my Lord leading me. Here's the story. That was the year we were traveling through the Midwest in, it was an Easter tour that we went on, 10 days. And all of the singers had gotten time off or had vacation or whatever and were able to go. And they all financed their own meals on the trip. And we prayed for diesel fuel and God supplied it. It was an old Greyhound bus. Well, that evening, it was one of the evenings on tour. We were scheduled to have a program at the Sheldon High School Auditorium, Sheldon, Missouri. And so we pulled in, set up the equipment and lighting and sound and everything that was there, and prepared with prayer and asked the Lord to have his hand upon the concert. A number of the young people I'll still remember, Gracie Schell and, Dennis Ogren and many others that were part of that. I could hear their voices even as we listened to it. But among them was a young man that was a real blessing. His name was Marv Keel. And Marv sang the solo you just heard. And so that evening, as we prepared to do the concert, little did we realize that once the concert started, that there were three young men that decided they wanted to have some mischief. And so they pried the window of the Greyhound bus open and took a big brown paper bag, lit it on fire, and threw it in and closed the window. And then they came into the concert, and I think waiting for the excitement to occur. But as the excitement didn't develop, because thankfully the Lord allowed the bag to bounce out of the seat and end up on the floor, and the flame went out. Made a big smell, but no fire. But as the concert went on, the young men stayed and began to listen. And as we came to the end of the concert, there were testimonies from the young people and then an invitation. And a number of these young people came to Christ, and among them were two of these young lads that had lit the fire. Well, I didn't realize it at the time, and we were packing up, and that was an overnighter. We had to go from Sheldon up through Kansas City and up to St. Louis for the next morning, so it was all night on the road, and I had the privilege of driving the bus. And every once in a while, the kids would come up and stand and talk and kind of keep you alert on the road. But we had hardly gotten out of the driveway in Sheldon, and Marv came up, and he said, "Vic, can I say something to the group?" And he took the little microphone that was in the bus and the speakers overhead, and he said, "Gang, I want to tell you something." He said, "I've been singing that song, I Can Feel the Hand of My Lord Leading Me," and he said, "I prayed tonight." He said, I've been a guitar teacher and a mail carrier. But he said, "I prayed tonight that if God would allow me to lead one soul to Christ, that I would serve him in Christian work, prepare to be a missionary." And he says, "Tonight, God gave me two souls to pray with. Would you believe those were the two that had lit fire to the bus?" Well, Marv followed his commitment, went to New Tribes Bible Institute, and from there went to Indonesia and worked in linguistics there for, my goodness, it was 15 or more years there. But every time I hear that song, I can feel the hand of my Lord leading me, and I think about those guys that meant for mischief, and they ended up finding the Lord Jesus. Another song we did out on the road, I will share with you right now, is called Freely, Freely. And it was kind of fun because they had about five guitars, and they would even play this on the bus. Got another story after this.

The bus was traveling down Highway 2, just on the lower edge of Lake Superior. We were heading for a concert, and we were headed westbound. And as we were rolling along, we saw off in the distance somebody with a suitcase and a sign that said Chicago. No, it was Minneapolis. Minneapolis on the sign. And we thought, well, this would be a chance to witness. It isn't often that a Greyhound bus pulls over and picks up a hitchhiker. But there were 25 of us in the bus, and there was no reason to be alert or aware that there would be a problem. Well, this young college student looked rather frustrated as I opened the door and says, want a ride? And he climbed into the bus. He says, what is this anyway? Well, just before we stopped, we cleared the front seat so he could sit there, but then as soon as he sat down, one of the guys went up and sat next to him so he could have a chance to witness. But as we pulled out away from the side of the road and headed on westbound on Highway 2, I'll never forget, the kids in the back of the bus had their guitars out and began to sing the very song that you heard, just the way you heard it. And as we rolled along, the guy spun around in his seat and looked back and said, what in the world is this? And then it was that Keith Bennett had the privilege of sitting there and sharing the truth of God's word, how a person could become a Christian. Well, it was not too long that he was with us because we came to an intersection about a half hour later, and he indicated he'd need to get off there and catch another ride. But as we had the privilege of sharing the gospel with him, the decision, of course, was his and up to him. But as we pulled away, I'll never forget that I looked in the rearview mirror, and as far as I could see him, that hand was waving as we drove off. Amazing, interesting things, and a song just touching a life. There was a young lady that was with us for 1 year that sang a song that kind of hooked up with that crazy philosophy that came forth that God is dead. And, you know, with the evolutionaries and the atheists and everybody that somehow think that God was dead. Well, Jackie Nelson was her name, and she had an interest in singing, and we had the privilege of having her as part of the group that year. And she sang that song, If God is Dead, Who's That Living in My Soul? This recording was actually made at a concert at the Lake Drive Baptist Church here in Milwaukee, but I think you'll enjoy.

Jackie Nelson, and that song was kind of a theme along that concert year as she would share that song. If God is dead, then who's that living inside of me? Someone might add, who said that God is dead? They don't know, because I just talked to him this morning and he was doing well. Well, there are people around our world today. I understand that there are new groups forming to promote their atheistic ideas. And we recognize that the days we live in are tumultuous. And there are people that, you know, the Bible says there are wars and rumors of wars and wickedness in high places and all kinds of reasons that we need to keep our eyes on the Lord. And we say, well, how are we going to make it through? Well, there's a song that one of the young men did in the group called His Grace is Sufficient. Al Knuth sings the solo part. Al is now with the Lord. But I think the song is a blessing. I'll never forget the little church. We were rolling along the highway, I think it was Highway 80, out of Ohio, and we were looking for a church that Sunday morning. We were heading for that evening. We had a concert, and all the kids were in full dress, and we pulled off the road when it was church time, and the first church we found that had a bunch of cars around it was a little Nazarene church in Ohio. We pulled off, and all of the kids just very quietly filed in, and the pastor wondered who in the world all these 25 young people all dressed so well and coming in looking all like they were a part of a team. And he came to me, he said, what is this? I said, well, it's a Christian singing group. Well, would they do a number for us? Well, I said, I think they would. And so they did this song, and we had to repeat it, I think, the second time. And as they sang it, one little lady, I'll never forget, she was about 4 feet tall, but she got so blessed, she stood up and said, glory, and sat down again. But the song, His Grace is Sufficient.

His grace is sufficient. Oh, the kids love to sing that, and you might find yourself singing it throughout the day, and His grace is sufficient for me. Well, I remember a young lady, Sharon Jashinsky was her name, and she did a little song, which I think we can fill in here this afternoon before we have to leave. It's called Sheltered in the Love of Jesus.

Well, lots of memories there. Rescuing some sounds from deteriorating magnetic tape and recordings of teenagers that we worked with over the years. But Homespun Harmonies today coming your way from VCY America. And we've got hundreds more songs tucked away that we will probably bring forth. And it's always great to hear people who love to share music. And whether it's a home concert right there in your front room or wherever, let the music glorify the Lord. And we want to thank you for joining us today on the program we call Homespun Harmonies from our studios here at VCY America. And join us same time for this program.

0: 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It calls for a bit of higher mathematics to understand. Every minute you are angry, you lose 60 seconds of happiness. 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Is a minute or an hour or a year of anger really worth the loss of an equivalent amount of happiness? The Bible would suggest that it's not. In fact, it has this directive: be very slow to anger. Think about the costs and consequences and what you give up in return. This is David Jeremiah encouraging you to get on the road to new life. 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
3: And his little ones. And yet when he gets to the end of the day, he sings about it. Here I am, created in the image of God and saved by the grace of God, and I complain about even the little annoyances of life. One day I will be like the Lord Jesus Christ, and for that reason alone, I should be singing God's praises just like that robin. Reminding you to bless the Lord with all that is within you, this is VCY America.

Well, hello, everybody, and welcome to Inspiration Time. This is Hilton Griswold saying hello today, and wherever you might be, it's just good to have you with us. Isn't that a beautiful card? Lady wrote to me and said, I am the wife of the mayor of our city, and I underwent back surgery, and while in the hospital, I confided with my doctor that my favorite program was Inspiration Time with Hilton Griswold. And he got a great big smile on his face and said, well, I watch him all the time, and he reminds me of my dad. How about that? Well, thank you for writing, and thank you for your request for songs. We're just delighted and glad to. Well, I just wanted to share that today, but let me get over here and get to singing, because Bill Gaither wrote this song, and we do a lot of Bill Gaither songs, and this is one that we get a lot of requests for. You know it, you sing along with us.

0: Isn't that a beautiful thought?
1: Yes.
0: And I've used this many times, Brother John, and I'm sure you've, down through the years, you've not only thought about it, but you've preached from this passage where the two apostles, Peter and John, were going up to the temple at the hour of prayer, and they were there, and the man that was there laid at the beautiful gate, put out his hand or his hat or whatever he had, and wanting some alms, some money, some gift. And Peter said to him, "Silver and gold we don't have, but such as I have give I thee." So you see, this song's not talking about money. And in that chorus that we sung, "I'm going to live the way he wants me to. I'm going to give until there's just no more to give." It's not talking about money, because Peter and John didn't have any money. "But such as we have." You see, it doesn't take any money for us to smile at people. It doesn't take any money to say thank you, you know.
2: True.
0: So there's lots of things we can give.
2: True.
0: But that's what this song's talking about. Well, that's great. Here's an old song. Sister Ethel, I asked you a while ago if you remembered this old song. "I will meet you in the morning just inside the eastern gate."
2: Yeah.
0: And I do this in the key of F again. But this is a request song today, "The Eastern Gate."

0: Amen.
1: Oh.
0: Praise God.
1: Isn't that a great old song?
0: Yeah.
1: I do not know the man that wrote this, and I don't have a copyright date on this. In this book, it didn't even put it in. When Gaither wrote, put it in his songbook here, he didn't even put a copyright date on it. A man by the name of Martin wrote that song, and that's a really a good song. Well, let me see. I got to sing a special request today, and 155, I think, in this book. I believe, yes, and a preacher by the name of A.P. Bland wrote this song, and I use this in the key of E flat. Do I? Yeah, key of E flat. And he wrote a very wonderful song describing how beautiful heaven must be. But you know, we really don't have the words, and we don't know really how beautiful. You know what Paul said about it, don't you, Brother John? Eye hath not seen.
0: Yes.
1: Ear
0: hath not heard.
1: Right. Neither hath it entered the heart. The things that God's got prepared for them that love Him.
0: Praise God.
1: I believe that. I don't believe we can really tell how beautiful heaven is going to be. But I believe it's going to be a beautiful place, but more than that, it's going to be a place of rejoicing.
0: Hallelujah.
1: Yes, sir. Well, let's sing.
0: Yes.
1: E flat.

0: Ah, that's a beautiful thought and a beautiful song. I want to read this. Brother John, did you ever get a hold of Uncle Bud Robertson's book, Smiles and Something?
1: No, I don't.
0: And he's got something similar to this, but a lady wrote to me who from Prescott, Arkansas, and she wrote a poem. In fact, she writes poems, and she sent me about 12 poems that she wrote. And I want to read this.
2: Good.
0: I've never made a fortune, and it's probably too late now, but I don't worry about that much because I'm happy anyhow. As I go along life's journey, I'm reaping better than I sowed, because I'm drinking from my saucer because my cup is overflowed. Ain't got a lot of riches. Sometimes the going gets a little rough. But I got kids that love me, and that makes me rich enough. Just thank God for his blessings and the mercy he's bestowed, and keep drinking from your saucer because your cup has overflowed. I remember times when things went wrong and my faith got a little thin, but then all at once the dark clouds broke and the sun broke through again. So, Lord, help me not to gripe about the tough rows I've hoed, because I'm drinking from my saucer because my cup has overflowed. If God gives me strength and courage when the way gets steep and rough, I won't ask for other blessings. I'm already blessed enough. And may I never get too busy to help another bear his load. And then I'll keep on drinking from my saucer because my cup has overflowed.
2: Isn't that?
0: Isn't that good?
2: Oh, love it.
0: All right. Well, here's a song. We got... Oh, I bet that's Pastor Ray. Come in. Hey, are we glad to have you come by again.
3: Look who's here again. Neat.
0: That's great. That's great.
3: Hi.
2: Good morning.
3: See you guys again.
2: Yeah.
3: Do you remember the time we went to the restaurant with these guys, Hilton?
0: Yes.
3: It was such
0: great... What was that special...
3: Someplace you guys really liked here in the area where we do the tapings. And we just had a ball with you guys.
2: Italian restaurant.
3: It was an Italian restaurant. That's right.
0: Yeah.
3: I like that Italian food.
0: Yeah, that... That was really
3: what are we
0: going to
3: do here, Brother Griswold?
0: Something beautiful.
3: Okay.
0: Bill Gaither wrote that. He copyrighted it back in 1971.
3: Bill and Gloria.
0: Yep.
3: They're together on this one.
0: Yep. She wrote the words and he wrote the music.
3: Mm-hmm.

0: sing with us, because that's a beautiful song. Something beautiful. Let's see. How do I do that? E flat?
1: Right there, yeah.
0: Yeah, right there. It's written. If I don't, that's liable to mess everybody up, right? Okay, here we go. Something beautiful.

0: Isn't that great? Oh, that's great, Brother Ray.
1: That was fun.
0: Oh.
1: You know, that's really true, too, that when the Lord comes into our lives, he really does change us. Something only he can do, and only a way that he can do it. And
0: yep.
1: I don't know if I would use the word beautiful, but somehow he makes us beautiful to him through Jesus.
0: Right.
1: And it's beyond, I think, my understanding to know that no matter what we've done, where we've been, that he can, through the blood of Jesus, see us as being pure and holy before him.
0: Yes, sir.
1: Make something beautiful out of something that wasn't.
0: Right. That's exactly right.
1: I'm so thankful
0: right.
1: for that. So thankful for that.
0: And I really have, in my lifetime, I have seen individuals who out in sin, they had a hard look.
2: Yes.
0: And there's a difference.
1: Yes.
0: You see, when a person's heart is changed, they can even change the expression of the face.
2: True.
0: I went to school with a young man.

0: way back in the fifth grade, and he was old because he missed, he failed about three or four, five, six grades. Wow. I think he failed kindergarten.
1: That's tough to do.
0: But anyway, after I graduated from high school, I graduated and I knew the girls and the girl he married, but I knew what church she went to, when she went to church even. And the next time I saw that couple, they'd married, and they walked into my meeting, and you just think about, you'd have to see him to see the different look on his face than I knew at when he was in school.
1: That's just tremendous. There's hope for everybody.
0: Yes, sir.
1: No, and sometimes those that feel like they are the hopeless ones,
0: yes,
1: once they realize that Jesus has made a way for them, the change is just so tremendous and so overwhelming.
0: Yes, sir.
1: Well, I'm going to have to take off here, Brother Griswold, but again, it's been really nice playing along with you guys, and good to see you again. Good to see you again.
0: Yeah, I betcha. Thank you for coming by.
1: Okay.
0: We're just glad to have you come by, because that sounded great. Okay. Here's another song. Let me see if I got the right... I bet you some folks can sing along with us on this. There's a sweet, sweet spirit in this place. You remember that?

Oh, amen. That's great, great, great. That's great. Key of C. Let's see if I can sing a chorus. I'm living by faith in Jesus abide.

come. Isn't that something? Living by faith. Years and years ago, well, before Larry and Barbara left home and had finished high school, we recorded an album and put that song on the album. Well, it's time for us to say goodbye today. Thank you, folks, for watching. And until we greet you again on Inspiration Time, it's just time for us to say goodbye. And the Lord bless you real good is our prayer.

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0: This is Max Lucado. Mark 1:35 says, Jesus went out and departed to a solitary place, and there he prayed. This dialogue must have been common among his friends. Has anyone seen Jesus? Oh, you know, he's up to the same thing. Praying again? Yep, he's been gone since sunrise. Jesus would even disappear for an entire night of prayer. Prayer for most of us isn't a matter of a month-long retreat or even an hour of meditation. It's a conversation with God while driving to work or waiting for an appointment. God will teach you to pray. We speak, He listens. He speaks, we listen. It's prayer in its purest form. God changes His people through such moments. Here's my challenge for you. Every day for 4 weeks, pray 4 minutes. Then get ready to connect with God like never before. This is Max Lucado.
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0: With SRN News, I'm Ron Taylor. President Trump is happy to hear the latest report about the labor market, which is really looking up. Correspondent Laura Winters with the latest.
1: The numbers defying the economic forecast, turns out double the amount of jobs were created last month in May, 172,000 to be exact. President Trump on board Air Force One telling reporters he's thrilled with the upswing in the labor market.
2: So we had incredible job numbers, you saw that, and we have good everything, good numbers, but the job numbers just came out and they were fantastic.
1: Laura Winters reporting.
0: Unemployment stands at 4.3%. Ebola is affecting the lives of Congolese citizens.
3: A wedding in Bunia, Congo, where Ebola continues to strike down citizens. The bride says she was disappointed when only 50 people out of 300 guests were allowed to enter the church. But Bunia in eastern Ituri province is where Congolese officials say many of the Ebola cases in the country exist. Authorities in the country are calling it an active community transmission after 71 new cases were confirmed within 24 hours. I'm Donna Water.
0: Several female Navy officers say the Defense Secretary Pete Hegseth's recent intervention in a promotions list as a sign their careers now have a ceiling. The Navy had selected 31 sailors to promote from the rank of captain to one-star admiral, but Hegseth cut 9, including 3 women, from the list. The New York Knicks lead the San Antonio Spurs 2-0 in the NBA Finals. The Knicks beat the Spurs 105-104 in a nail-biter in San Antonio Friday night to win their 13th straight playoff game. Game 3 heading back to Madison Square Garden Monday night. This is SRN News. Correspondent Michael Harrington reports on a church demolished in China.
4: The congregation of the Yazhong Church has no building anymore. Chinese authorities evicted members and then brought in heavy equipment to flatten the structure in the country's mountainous southern region. China Aid reports that the action was taken because the congregation refused to display the Chinese flag inside the sanctuary. The ruling Communist Party is in the midst of another nationwide crackdown on Christians. Michael Harrington reporting.
0: Religious congregations are helping refugees adjust to life in the U.S. In Durham, North Carolina, 2 congregations, a church and a synagogue, have stepped in to provide women from Afghanistan with a 7-week sewing circle. The Trump administration has proposed raising its refugee admissions cap from $7,500 to $17,500. The administration's also reportedly considering a plan to relocate over 1,100 Afghan allies who aided U.S. forces. Afghan women have had more difficult time adjusting to life in this country. This is SRN News. A British actor known for his suave, smooth voice has passed away.
5: British actor Anthony Head was known for his TV role as Rupert Giles, the watcher who guided Buffy.
6: 1 Peter 1, verses 24 and 25. For all flesh is as grass, and all the glory of man as the flower of grass. The grass withereth, and the flower thereof falleth away, but the

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2: How do you do? The world is full of discouraging news, addiction, divorce, families torn apart. The man in this story might have been among them. At one point, he and his wife were so miserable together, he hated to go home. But that's no longer true. Now he's a light in the darkness, able to strengthen and encourage others who are floundering. Ever since, his mind and heart and life were unshackled.

0: even if they come back again and again for a free meal, clean clothing, and a safe bunk for the night. The mission is a haven for street people whom the world has cast aside. Men, women, and children are always welcomed with respect and love. Counselors and classes help them choose and follow a better way. Yes, there's an old, old story behind every redeemed soul, one that has the power to change lives, like the man in this story. Now for broadcast around the earth, here's program number 2474 in the series Unshackled, the program that makes you face yourself and think.
1: Hello?
2: Mary Ellen, I'm sorry, but I can't make it home.
1: But, Bert, you promised.
2: I know, honey, but I'm tied up.
1: You knew this was important. We've had these appointments for months.
2: I'm sorry, Mary Ellen.
1: How can you do this to me?
2: Honey, I'm sorry. Believe me, I'd be there if I could, but it's impossible now.
1: I can't believe anything you say anymore.
2: Look, Mary Ellen, I don't control other people. I can't help it if they're late and meetings take longer than I thought. Besides, this could be a big deal for us.
1: We don't mean anything to you, Bert. If we did, you'd find a way to keep your promises.
0: The man in our story was deeply troubled at this point in his life. He had always been a hard worker, a self-made man, who rose to the top in school and at work. But his problems were also self-made. Addiction to alcohol and neglect of his family. And he tried every way imaginable to overcome his bad situation, but nothing worked. This is the story of what did. The true story of Bert Christ, right now on Unshackled.
2: I was born in a small town in Pennsylvania, the middle child of nine. Every day before we went to school, we went to church. But sometime during the fourth grade, I decided Jesus couldn't have done all those miracles, and I wasn't sure that I wanted all that God wanted for me. I wanted to make it on my own merits. By the time I was in high school, I was well on my way.
3: Mom, I got it.
4: You got what?
3: The basketball scholarship for college.
4: Oh, that's wonderful, Bert.
3: It pays 30% of the tuition plus a job guarantee, which will almost pay the full tuition.
4: Oh, I'm so glad this worked out for you.
3: I knew it would pay off. Playing varsity basketball and football and all the other stuff I did, like student council.
4: I'm really proud of you, son. Oh, you've worked hard. You sure deserve it. Wait till I tell your dad.
3: Ah, he's too busy, Mom. He's not interested in my accomplishments.
2: I never felt close to my father while growing up due to his busy work schedule, but he always provided shelter and proper discipline when it was needed. During my sophomore year, I met Mary Ellen, and she cared about me. We fell in love while in high school and went through college together.
5: Chuck, it's good to see you.
6: You sure have a big family, Bert.
3: Yeah, reunions are great, aren't they?
4: Bert, have you tried this chocolate cake your aunt made? It's delicious.
3: Oh, I'm having a beer right now, Mom. The two don't go together.
4: I don't know how you can drink that stuff.
3: Wouldn't be a reunion without a beer keg.
6: Let's take a walk, Bert.
3: Okay. Well, what do you think of all my relatives?
6: I like them all just fine.
3: Good thing. You'll be one of us soon.
6: We're going to have a wonderful marriage, honey.
3: You better believe it. We're going to do better than our parents did.
6: Why are you saying that?
3: Oh, we were always so poor when I was growing up. Dad never had time for us. Too many kids to feed, I guess.
6: Don't forget, our parents lived through the Depression. And they didn't go to college either. Many things were different for them.
3: Yeah, life was hard for them. But we'll work hard too, Mary Ellen.
6: As long as we have each other, we can be happy.
3: I always loved Mary Ellen and wanted to be a good husband. But even in college, I began drinking a little too much. Nevertheless, I worked hard and had lots of fun and enjoyed school. I was president of the sophomore and junior classes. After graduation, we were married, and my career took off. But as the years passed, I drank more and started to come home later, even after our children were born.
6: I'm glad you're home. I was worried about you, Bert. Why didn't you call?
2: One of my clients wanted to stop and have a few drinks. You know how it is.
6: I don't see why it had to go on so long.
2: Honey, he can help me in my career.
6: What about me? I get lonely, Bert.
2: Do you have the kids?
6: That's not the same. I miss you when you don't come home.
2: I'm sorry, honey. I really am.
6: Well, don't forget about tomorrow.
2: What's tomorrow?
6: Memorial Day. You promised to take the kids swimming.
2: The next day, I went out in the morning and drank heavily. When I came home at 3, my kids were waiting outside in their swimsuits. Mary Ellen noticed that I'd been drinking and shouldn't drive them anywhere. Another broken promise. My drinking began to affect my work, leaving me uptight and stressed. At the time, I was marketing manager of our company, but my leadership skills were crumbling. I lived in a no-man's land of fear and remorse that only alcohol appeased. I wanted to do what was right, but couldn't.
5: Hey, Bert, how's it going?
2: Hey, great. Hey, can I buy you a drink?
5: Now, one's my limit. I gotta get home.
2: Oh, come on. What's the hurry?
5: I learned a long time ago to go easy on this stuff.
2: Well, I guess I should, too. You're still selling pharmaceuticals, Brad?
5: Yeah, business is good.
2: I'll bet. There's a pill for just about anything these days.
5: You're right about that.
2: Is there a pill to help you quit drinking?
5: Not that I know of. Why?
2: I'd sure take it if there were. I have a drinking problem.
5: You're kidding?
2: No, I'm not. I drink too much, and I can't seem to quit.
5: You better do something about that, Bert.
2: Yeah, I wish I knew what. I thought maybe you knew a doctor or a pill or something that would help.
5: If you want to quit, you can.
2: I don't know. I've tried.
5: Well, I gotta hit the road, buddy. I'll see you later.
2: Bartender, give me a refill.
1: Hello?
5: Hi, Mary Ellen. This is Brad. I'm at the Village Tavern, and Bert's here, too.
1: I wondered where he was. He was supposed to be home hours ago.
5: Listen, he has a drinking problem. A serious one. He needs help.
1: What should I do?
5: He wants to quit, Mary Ellen. Get him to a doctor. Tomorrow.
1: Okay. Thanks, Brad.
5: You better come and get him. He's in no condition to drive.
2: She came and got me, and the next day took me to the hospital. As I waited to see a doctor, I thought about my life. I saw that my family wasn't to blame for my drinking. Neither was my job. The fault was mine alone. My heart ached with guilt about the way I forced Mary Ellen to be careful about money so I'd have enough to drink. I couldn't control my drinking.
7: Mr. Crist, what seems to be the problem?
2: I'm drinking too much.
7: Well, have you tried to quit drinking?
2: I can't. That's the problem.
7: Have you ever been in a treatment program?
2: No.
7: Is alcohol adversely affecting your life?
2: Yes. I had an important meeting this week with one of my biggest clients, and I just couldn't do it. Mm-hmm. I was afraid I'd blow it. Mm-hmm. I finally stopped my car, called the boss, and told him I couldn't make it.
7: So you drink every day?
2: Yes. And now I'm lying to my wife. It's awful. I need help.
7: Is anyone in your family an alcoholic?
2: Not that I know of. I mean, my dad got drunk a couple of times, but not on a regular basis. Beer was always around, though. Most of my relatives drink.
7: Well, I can help you if you're willing to do your part. What you must do is start attending a recovery program.
2: I'll try anything, Doctor.
7: All right, well, the nurse will give you a number to call. Find a meeting near where you live and go to one tonight.
2: Okay.
7: Oh, and I suggest your wife go to meetings for families in recovery. Get that number, too.
2: Well, she doesn't drink. Not like I do.
7: Mr. Crist, alcoholism affects the whole family. She's going to need help, too.
0: Bert didn't realize that drinking was only a symptom of a bigger problem, which he'll tell us about in just a moment.
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3: I quit drinking, and my wife and I stayed in the recovery programs, but sobriety brought more pain than I had expected. Our finances were shambles, so I concentrated on my career. In 1970, I started a publishing business that prospered until I had 100 employees. We moved into a bigger house to accommodate our 5 children. There was only one problem. I hated to go home. Outside the home, I was accomplished and in charge. Home was a place of emotional pain, where I had to face the consequences caused by all my years of drinking.
6: Oh, I didn't hear you come in. How was your day? You need to talk with the boys about their friends, Bert. One is really marginal, and I'm worried. He's a bad influence.
3: Must you hit me with problems the minute I walk in the door?
6: You're their father. We need to help our children by working together.
3: Okay, I'll talk to them. But I need to unwind first.
6: Dinner will be ready in about 10 minutes.
3: Fine.
6: Bert, what's wrong with us? All we do is bark at each other.
3: How should I know? I'm doing my part.
6: Our life isn't what I thought it would be. We had such great plans. I not only loved my husband, but he was also my best friend when we married, until alcohol stole him away. I thought when we entered the recovery programs, I'd regain my husband. I didn't realize how much alcohol had damaged our relationship. We could no longer communicate with each other, and I was desperate to solve our problems. So I accepted an invitation to go to a Christian women's club luncheon.
9: I'm so glad you decided to come, Mary Ellen.
6: Me too. I've been listening to Christian radio for months now, but there's something more I need. I'm just not sure what it is.
9: Well, why don't you join our Bible study? We meet right in your neighborhood.
6: Really? I'd love to.
9: And we're going to study the Gospel of Mark next.
6: You know, Sherry, I grew up in the church. I went to Sunday school every week, sang in the choir, all that. Why is it I don't have that inner peace everyone talks about?
9: Well, I don't know, Mary Ellen. Have you invited Christ into your heart?
6: Every time I hear prayer on the radio, I pray right along with them. But I still don't have inner peace.
9: Well, maybe if you get in the Bible study, you'll learn the answer.
6: Now I realize that I went through many years with a tender heart for the things of God, but missed the point that I should ask for salvation for myself. Faithfully, I went to Bible study and began to understand when we learned Colossians chapter 1, verse 13 and 14. Who hath delivered us from the power of darkness and hath translated us into the kingdom of his dear Son, in whom we have redemption through his blood, even the forgiveness of sins. At last, my heart was at peace. The Bible study leader encouraged us to go home and discuss what we'd learned in our Bible study.
3: The roast is good, Mary Ellen.
6: Thanks. I wanted to tell you about the Bible study today. I finally understand why Jesus had to die on the cross.
3: Oh?
6: It was the only way for us to be set free from our sins. I always believed he was crucified for our sins, but I never made it personal. I never applied his sacrifice to my life. Now I see the truth. He died for me, Mary Ellen.
3: You kids finish your vegetables.
6: The first time I went to Bible study, the leader asked me, why should God let you into heaven?
3: Oh, that's enough. Listen when your mother speaks.
6: I listed all my good points and explained how I hadn't done any really bad things, so God should let me in because I've done more good than bad.
3: Sounds right to me.
6: A lot of people think that, but it's not true. No one will enter heaven because of their good deeds. The only way is through the blood of Christ.
4: I believe his death wiped away all my sins.
2: Well, I'm glad you found something that helps.
4: You can't imagine the peace you feel when you know for sure your sins are forgiven.
2: We had always gone to church as a family, but nothing penetrated my heart. I'd get up in the morning and read a devotional, then say the Lord's Prayer. But it was all an exercise to improve my soul, and I wondered why my soul didn't improve. Why was I so unhappy? One night, Mary Ellen really startled me.
4: Bert, will you pray with me?
2: I've never prayed with anyone before. What do I do?
4: Take my hand. Father, I'm so grateful to you for Jesus, that he died to set us free. Father, lead our family

This is Unshackled, true life stories of real people, dramatized and produced in Chicago by Pacific Garden Mission. And there's also a true story behind every homeless person who comes to Pacific Garden Mission. Many seem beyond hope, but the motto at the Old Lighthouse is never give up on

0: in their hearts to know you. Father, thank you for my husband, that you have given him the strength to quit drinking. Help me to be a better wife. In Jesus' name I pray. Amen.
1: Not long after that, Mary Ellen asked me to go to a couple's Bible study. I had never in my life even looked in a Bible, but we went with another couple friends of ours, and I was pleasantly surprised. I couldn't get over how friendly everyone was, how they prayed for one another, and I actually liked to read the Bible.
2: Do you begin to see why Jesus said, "I am the way, the truth, and the life. No man cometh unto the Father but by me"?
3: Only his blood can take away our sins.
4: Yeah, what about the person who lives a good life and doesn't sin?
2: Do you know anyone like that?
3: Jesus.
2: That's right, because the Bible says that all have sinned and come short of the glory of God. Now, there's only one man who ever lived and didn't sin, Jesus. Old Testament law required a lamb without blemish as a sacrifice for sin, and Jesus is the Lamb of God who takes away the sins of the world.
1: And there's nothing you can do on your own to make it to heaven?
2: Well, take a look at Ephesians chapter 2, verses 8 and 9. Mary Ellen, would you read that?
0: For by grace are ye saved through faith, and that not of yourselves. It is the gift of God, not of works, lest any man should boast.
2: You see, God's forgiveness is a gift bought with the blood of Christ. He gives his love freely to anyone who opens their heart to him. Anyone who receives Christ as their Savior.
1: Anyone?
2: Anyone. The Bible says, whosoever. God is no respecter of persons. And listen to this. In Exodus chapter 32, verse 33, God said to Moses, "Whosoever hath sinned against me, him will I blot out of my book." That's how much God hates sin. The penalty is death.
0: So Christ died in our place.
3: And when you accept Christ, he puts your name in the book of life.
2: Exactly. Jesus said, "For God so loved the world that he gave his only begotten Son, that whosoever believeth in him should not perish, but have everlasting life."
1: It's so simple, it's hard to believe.
2: You're right, Bert. And what do you think stands in the way?
1: Pride and unbelief.
2: You're right again. Anyone who knows the gospel and rejects Christ is full of pride. They think they know better, don't need God, will go it alone.
0: But God is always waiting right there, isn't he? I read in the first chapter of Proverbs, verse 23, that he said, "Turn you at my reproof. Behold, I will pour out my spirit unto you. I will make known my words unto you." And later he says, "But whoso hearkeneth unto me shall dwell safely."
2: And he's not willing that any should perish. He wants everyone to repent. I think Romans chapter 10, verse 13 says it best, "For whosoever shall call on the name of the Lord shall be saved."
0: What a wonderful truth to know that God wants a relationship with us.
4: Hey, Bert, what did you think of all that?
1: It was quite interesting.
4: I don't believe it. I don't believe Jesus is the only way to heaven. If he came to bring peace, why are there so many wars?
0: Jesus brings inner peace to the soul when you believe in him, Brad.
4: What about all the other problems in the world? Starving children, murders and robberies? This world is a mess.
0: Satan is still running loose in the world, and besides, we must choose to accept God's plan for us.
4: Then why doesn't God beat him down if he loves the world so much?
0: I think it all has to do with faith. We can't know all of God's plan. We just have to accept what he's given us and follow Christ. There's a verse in Deuteronomy chapter 29, verse 29, that says, "The secret things belong unto the Lord our God, but those things which are revealed belong unto us and to our children forever, that we may do all the words of this law."
4: I just can't go along with that.
1: I listened to him and thought, it doesn't make any difference what somebody else believes. What is my relationship with God? What's right for me? What do I need to do? On the way to work the next morning, those Bible verses came to me again, and I pulled off the road, rolled down the window, and started talking to God. "God, I'm scared. I know how I am now. But if I invite your son in, and if I ask him to come in, what's going to happen?"

0: I'm sorry for all the sins I've done, for the way I've lived. I'm sorry I didn't believe in you, Jesus. Would you please come into my heart, take over my life? I accept you totally and completely as my Savior. You are the Son of God. Forgive me all my sins and help me forgive my death. I don't want any of that junk in my life anymore, God. I want to be more patient, more loving. I accept whatever you have in mind for me, Lord. I didn't tell anyone about my decision for about 3 weeks, but I began to notice a lightheartedness. I wasn't as uptight, and I had a little bit of joy. I stayed in Bible study and eventually became a leader. I also went to a Friday morning prayer group where we sang and gave testimonies. God helped me forgive my father, and I learned to love him very much. Through counseling, Mary Ellen and I began to communicate honestly and lovingly, and we prayed together often. At night, I would pray beside my sleeping children. Thanks to God, instead of hating to go home, I couldn't wait to be there with the people I loved. The years passed. I think I have a buyer for my business.
1: That's wonderful. Retirement is a big step, Bert.
0: We can serve the Lord full-time, Mary Ellen. Isn't that exciting?
1: When I think of how far we've come, all the children grown and doing well.
0: It would have been a different story without Christ.
1: I know. God heard our prayers. He made something beautiful of our life.
0: Mary Ellen, it just thrills my heart to know the impact Christ has made on all of our kids and grandchildren. God is so good.
1: How do you want to serve him now, Bert?
0: However he wants, wherever he leads. He gave us so much. I want to help others. Mary Ellen and I have what we call a doorstep ministry. A favorite verse of mine is Revelation chapter 3, verse 20. Behold, I stand at the door and knock. If any man hear my voice and open the door, I will come in to him and will sup with him, and he with me. Each day we do whatever the Lord wants us to do that day. Right now I'm involved in a mission project in our town. I'm also a trustee at a Christian college. And we have a tape ministry sending out Christian cassettes and videos. The longer I serve the Lord, the sweeter he is. I was really shackled, not just to alcohol, but to self-centeredness. And Jesus set me free. Thank God he loved me just as I was.
2: We hope Bert and Mary Ellen's testimony encouraged you as much as it did us. Friend, God is for you. He wants you to have that same peace, the same abundant life that he gives to all who receive him. See for yourself that the Lord is good. Invite him into your heart and life right now.
3: 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Pacific Garden Mission, 1458 South Canal Street, Chicago, Illinois, 60607. So until next time, unless our Lord returns before then, the doors to Pacific Garden Mission are open night and day. 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

Oh, the memories I cherish of the time of setting sun. Fragrant odors from our kitchen and our mother calling come. Come home, wash up, it's supper time. And we'd sit down with prayer to thank our Heavenly Father for the good things waiting there. My earthly sun is setting, and 'twill thrill me through and through. When God says, come, it's supper time, I've set a place for you. Music Till Dawn continues.

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pathways. So many of them today, leading many different directions. But Proverbs chapter 3, verse 6 gives us some good direction. In all thy ways acknowledge him, and he shall direct thy paths. Oh, that we might pray, God, help me to keep you first in my life. Enjoy with us now. 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

0: I'm Bryce Johnson with this Unpacking It Sports and Faith Minute. Many of my favorite athletes are the ones who perform at a high level, yet never seek the spotlight. I love athletes who do something amazing without making a big deal about it. What about in life? Are we concerned with drawing attention to everything we're doing? When we give away money or serve others, do we want to make sure we get the proper recognition for what we've done? As we follow Jesus, we're called to bring glory to God, not ourselves. In Matthew 6, Jesus told us, when you give to someone in need, don't do as the hypocrites do, blowing trumpets in the synagogues and streets to call attention to their acts of charity. 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Today, let's humbly follow Jesus without seeking personal recognition as we seek to serve Him. I'm Bryce Johnson, and you can unpack that. 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

Music Till Dawn continues tonight. Vic Elias and your host. In the broadcast business, we call a piece of time a time segment. And our author tonight has used that word segment in a unique way, Alice Hanchey Mortensen, has written a little poem entitled This Little Segment. Let me share it with you. Let me reject all motives, Lord, and thoughts that aren't of thee, remembering times a segment small of your eternity. Let trivial things take minor place, not coloring all I do, but yielded to the higher plane with your dear face in view. Oh, may my days have purpose, Lord, as long as you extend this little segment, let me glow for you until the end. Music Till Dawn on VCY America.

0: I'm Ruth Kramer with Mission Network News. Concern over Canada's Bill C-9 has sparked a strong public response. Thousands have contacted lawmakers and attended rallies. Floyd Brobella, the voice of the Martyrs Canada, says the Senate's reviewing the bill for a third time. Critics say the bill's definition of hatred is too vague and could weaken religious freedom protections. Legal groups have urged lawmakers to clearly distinguish faith-based expression from speech that incites violence. Pray that senators will address these concerns. And Hezbollah's conflict with Israel hit close to home last week for a ministry in Lebanon. Israel ordered the residents of more than 7 villages in southern Lebanon to evacuate. Now, some of those villages are a mere 20-minute drive from Heart for Lebanon's Hope Center. Camille Melke says their summer outreach is on the line. Instead of asking children to come to the center, the team's going to drive them to a safer location. Pray that believers will continue to share Christ in word and deed. Mission Network News, Service of One-Way Ministries. I'm Ruth Kramer.
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2: The 9. 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

Welcome to this segment of Music Till Dawn as we share a few thoughts, perhaps a poetic verse, and some beautiful songs. My name is Vic Eliason. Glad to share these moments with you. From the pen of Helen Steiner Rice, I know that my Redeemer liveth. That's the title of her poem. They asked me how I know it's true that the Savior lived and died. And if I believe the story that the Lord was crucified. And I have so many answers to prove his holy being. Answers that are everywhere within the realm of seeing. The leaves that fell in autumn and are buried in the sod. Now budding on the tree boughs to lift their arms to God. The flowers that were covered and entombed beneath the snow, pushing through the darkness to bid the spring hello. On every side, great nature retells the Easter story. So who am I to question the resurrection story? Music Till Dawn continues.

0: Have you ever wondered how WSEB stays on the air 24 hours a day, 7 days a week, 365 days a year? 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

You know, we as people have a terrible fixation on things that are seen. Our attention is often captivated moment by moment by things that move before us or things that we admire or appreciate or, yes, sometimes covet, seek to hold on to. But there is a very special dimension, things not seen. In fact, 2 Corinthians 4:18 puts it this way, "While we look not at the things which are seen, but at the things which are not seen. For the things which are seen are temporal, but the things which are not seen are eternal." Norma Helgerson writes it this way, "The things of earth will pass away, nor do they satisfy. And we cannot take them with us, no matter how we try. For they are merely temporal, corruptible at best, which have no eternal value and cannot pass the test. But may our eyes be fixed upon those things which are not seen, for we in Christ may look beyond the veil which lies between. And oh, what wealth he's given us! Nor will it pass away. The treasures there in glory, how rich we are today." Things Not Seen by Norma Helgerson. As we share together, Music Till Dawn.

0: I'm Bryce Johnson with this Unpacking It Sports and Faith Minute. Many of my favorite athletes are the ones who perform at a high level, yet never seek the spotlight. I love athletes who do something amazing without making a big deal about it. What about in life? Are we concerned with drawing attention to everything we're doing? When we give away money or serve others, do we want to make sure we get the proper recognition for what we've done? As we follow Jesus, we're called to bring glory to God, not ourselves. In Matthew 6, Jesus told us, when you give to someone in need, don't do as the hypocrites do, blowing trumpets in the synagogues and streets to call attention to their acts of charity. But when you give to someone in need, don't let your left hand know what your right hand is doing. Give your gifts in private, and your Father, who sees everything, will reward you. Today, let's humbly follow Jesus without seeking personal recognition as we seek to serve Him. I'm Bryce Johnson, and you can unpack that. 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

another segment of Music Till Dawn as it brings to you throughout the night songs of beauty, songs of worship and praise. VCY America, our musical ministry throughout the night. My name is Vic Eliason. It's my privilege to host this program, and in the beginning of each segment, we seek to share a thought, perhaps a verse. Proverbs 2:6 says this, "For the Lord giveth wisdom, out of his mouth cometh knowledge and understanding." May our prayer be, Father, we are grateful for the help that you are so ready and willing to give us. Help us to be willing and ready to help others. Music Till Dawn continues.

0: Back to Genesis with Dr. John Morris, president, author, and creation seminar speaker with the Institute for Creation Research. Dr. Morris, was the ark big enough to carry all the animals that needed to be on board?
1: Most assuredly it was, Chris. The ark was even bigger than it needed to be. Carefully estimating how many different kinds of animals there were before the flood and the average size, we see that the ark was more than sufficient for the task. In fact, it probably could have carried many more animals. I suspect that it also could have carried many more humans, too. But they had all rejected God's offer to repent and get on board. They died in the flood, but there was room on board. Chris, we don't know all the details about the flood, but those that we do know fit very nicely into the Back to Genesis truth of creation and the flood.
0: If you'd like to go back to Genesis, you can find us on the web at www.icr.org. 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Thanks for tuning in.
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Music throughout the night. Music with a message. Music that brings peace to the heart. And we're so glad that you joined us. Let me read the words of this old song. Come to Calvary's holy mountain, sinners ruined by the fall. Here a pure and healing fountain flows to you, to me, to all. In a full perpetual tide, opened when our Savior died. Come in poverty and meanness, come defiled without, within. From infection and uncleanness, from the leprosy of sin. Wash your robes and make them white. Ye shall walk with God in light. Come in sorrow and contrition, wounded, impotent, and blind. Hear the guilty free remission. Here the troubled peace may find. Health this fountain will restore. He that drinks shall thirst no more. Music till dawn.

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4: When you turn on the news or doom scroll social media, it's easy to be discouraged, depressed, and even downright scared. 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But when he started looking around him, he began to sink. But things changed when he looked to Jesus. 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

When disappointments come my way and plans all shattered lie, 'tis then I learn to trust him more, nor do I ask him why. For it is not mine to question God's dealings with his own, it's mine but to remember the love and grace he's shown. For through the years, he's always been my true and faithful friend, and he charts the path I travel from beginning to the end. His banner over me is love, his word my strength and stay. So by his grace I'll courage take and face another day. His Banner of Love by Norma Helgerson. Music Till Dawn continues throughout the night.

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glad you joined us for our Music Till Dawn. Helen Steiner Rice was so gifted in the poems and verses and rhymes that she put together. She wrote one entitled, Flowers Leave Their Fragrance on the Hand That Bestows Them. It's kind of interesting. It goes like this. There's an old Chinese proverb that if practiced each day would change the whole world in a wonderful way. Its truth is so simple, it's so easy to do, and it works every time and successfully too. For you can't do a kindness without a reward, nor in silver, no, not gold, but in joy from the Lord. You can't light a candle to show others the way without the feeling of warmth of that bright little ray. And you can't pluck a rose, all fragrant with dew, without part of its fragrance remaining with you. And whose hands bestow most frequent bouquets than mother who daily speaks kind words of praise. A mother whose courage and comfort and cheer lights bright little candles in hearts through the year. No wonder the hands of an unselfish mother are symbols of sweetness unlike any other. Music Till Dawn.

0: Hi, I'm Johnny Erickson Tata. Arriving at family retreat, 11-year-old Jason was weighed down with more than just luggage. His family was on the brink of falling apart. Adding to his frustration, Jason fished every day to no avail. Nadine, his volunteer, encouraged him, praying that they would catch a fish. She also reminded him that even if they didn't, God is still good. Well, on the last day, Jason's frustration peaked. You cast it, Nadine. I don't even care anymore. But he changed his mind, and he cast once more. And no sooner had his line hit the water than a fish gobbled the hook. You know, in Luke chapter 5, Jesus tells a frustrated Peter, who also had not caught fish, to let down his net one more time. And you know what happened from there. Are you like Jason? Are you like Peter? A little tired of serving, ministering? Let down your net one more time, and you may well snag success.
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2: Out hiding from enemies and looking for food for himself and his little ones. And yet when he gets to the end of the day, he sings about it. Here I am, created in the image of God and saved by the grace of God, and I complain about even the little annoyances of life. One day I will be like the Lord Jesus Christ, and for that reason alone, I should be singing God's praises just like that robin. Reminding you to bless the Lord with all that is within you, this is VCY America.

Alice Mortensen has written a poem that I think is very befitting to those who may feel ill at ease in your surroundings. It's entitled Resting. I am resting, sweetly resting, in his hands in this new place. I am resting, sweetly resting, though I cannot see his face. Oh, I know this room is flooded with his presence from above, and his tender arms surround me with his everlasting love. Though I have some limitations that I never had before, they but draw me closer to him, leaning on him more and more. Though I do not know the reason why he's placed me here just now, all earth's pain will be forgotten when before his throne I bow. So I'm resting, sweetly resting, in his tender, warm embrace. For I know that in the morning, I will see him face to face. Music till dawn.

0: I'm Bryce Johnson with this Unpacking It Sports and Faith Minute. Many of my favorite athletes are the ones who perform at a high level, yet never seek the spotlight. I love athletes who do something amazing without making a big deal about it. What about in life? Are we concerned with drawing attention to everything we're doing? When we give away money or serve others, do we want to make sure we get the proper recognition for what we've done? As we follow Jesus, we're called to bring glory to God, not ourselves. In Matthew 6, Jesus told us, when you give to someone in need, don't do as the hypocrites do, blowing trumpets in the synagogues and streets to call attention to their acts of charity. 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Give your gifts in private, and your Father, who sees everything, will reward you. Today, let's humbly follow Jesus without seeking personal recognition as we seek to serve Him. I'm Bryce Johnson, and you can unpack that. For more, go to thesportsdevotional.com.
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Thank you for joining this segment of Music Till Dawn. I hope you'll find songs of encouragement and blessing in this next half hour. My name is Vic Eliason. I'm having the privilege of sharing each evening with you here on Music Till Dawn. Here's a verse from Genesis 9:11. I will establish my covenant with you. Neither shall there any more be a flood to destroy the earth. God's promise to Noah and to us. May our prayer be, Lord, help me to build on a firm foundation, learning to diligently seek your direction in all that I do. Music Till Dawn continues.

It's amazing how a song can brighten our pathway throughout the night. How a song can be a companion to somehow just make it a little easier to go on through the evening. Sometimes a person very much alone, reminded of the presence of the Lord. I just want to say how grateful we are for the privilege of bringing Music Till Dawn to you, and would suggest that you take time to contact this radio station and its manager and thank them for the ministry of Music Till Dawn, because they provide the program time. Our privilege is to be here and to share the music and to share a few thoughts with you. But to make it possible, it takes Christian radio stations across the country. So why don't you call your station manager tomorrow and thank him for Music Till Dawn.

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1: How do you do? 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A world on the edge of despair where heartaches are commonplace and hope doesn't stay overnight. 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

0: achievement is the result of continual effort. There's a thin line between failure and success. Often, people throw up their hands in defeat when, with a little more effort, they would have succeeded. This is Dr. David Halcombe at Heritage Baptist College, Franklin, Indiana. Maybe you, with a little more effort, would be able to get your associate's or bachelor's degree. We refer this as our personal distant learning program, which provides you a relationship with a professor instead of a platform. Won't you call me today and let me help you finish at 317-246-8915. What seems hopeless can become glorious success. Talk to me personally. This is Dr. David Halcombe saying goodbye for now.
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0: With SRN News, I'm Michael Harrington in Washington. Iran has fired ballistic missiles and drones toward Bahrain and Kuwait. That's according to the Bahrain government. The U.S. said yesterday it had intercepted several aimed at Gulf allies in the Strait of Hormuz. Bahrain called on Tehran to stop what it called a, quote, serious escalation. Doug Burgum, the Secretary of the Interior, says one of the first orders that President Trump signed when he took office for a second time was to clean up the nation's capital. He says Americans visiting for the 250th celebrations this summer will definitely notice a difference.
1: When President Trump took office, one of his first executive orders was make D.C. safe and beautiful, whether it's, removing 152 homeless encampments and relocating the unhoused, whether it's reopening parks, fixing fountains, tuning up monuments, doing replantings, eliminating over 1,000 graffiti sites, plus doubling the size of the U.S. Park Police and helping drive crime statistics to an all-time low in Washington, D.C.
0: He was a guest on the Salem Radio Network. There are reports that foreign-linked social media campaigns may be shaping local fights over U.S. data centers.
2: Multiple AI industry groups, Republican lawmakers, and policy watchdogs are alleging China-linked accounts are amplifying opposition to data center projects online, prompting calls for a congressional probe. Supporters warn such funding can mask foreign influence, spread misinformation, and threaten critical infrastructure planning and local economies. Ken Lorman reporting.
0: Anthropic is proposing the top AI companies coordinate a way to pause the development of advanced AI systems if they become too dangerous. The company behind the Claude chatbot says the technology is improving so quickly, there's a risk that humans could lose control. That's what he said in a recent blog post. This is SRN News. The United States is prepared to provide $100 million in assistance to Cuba, but Secretary of State Marco Rubio says neither the Cuban government nor its military would be allowed to manage its distribution. Instead, only faith-based groups and humanitarian organizations would be allowed to deliver the aid. Experts say the plan should work. Protestant and evangelical churches, including Baptist and Assemblies of God communities, maintain extensive networks across Cuba. Rubio says the U.S. is willing to provide the assistance, but it doesn't trust the government of Cuba. Malaysia is the latest country to try and protect young people from the dangers of the Internet. The government has started enforcing rules to prevent children under 16 from having social media accounts. This decision is part of a global effort to enhance safety protections. Existing users under 16 will have a month to manage their data before restrictions apply. Companies that fail to comply face hefty fines. This is SRN News.
3: Lamentations 3, verse 26. It is good that a man should both hope and quietly wait for the salvation of the Lord. Lamentations.
4: The U.S. Supreme Court protects life and the First Amendment. This is Matt Staver with Freedom's Call. The High Court recently handed down a unanimous decision in a case that upholds the right of pregnancy centers to protect the privacy of its donors. The New Jersey Attorney General launched an unlawful investigation against First Choice Women's Resource Centers and demanded it hand over private records and donor information. In 2023, the Attorney General issued a subpoena claiming the centers were misleading consumers with a vague website and demanded to have its donor records and operational records spanning the last 10 years. Thankfully, the High Court ruled that this group of faith-based pregnancy centers can now challenge New Jersey's unconstitutional subpoena in federal court before the state officially moves to enforce it. The government has no business harassing pro-life ministries and supporters because it disagrees with their pro-life cause. Stay informed at Liberty Counsel's website, lc.org.
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0: No one is more aware than I of both the breakup and the breakdown of families. Hello, this is Chuck Swindoll. The breakup of a family is pretty obvious. We have a name for it. It's called divorce. Divorce is in vogue, I'm sad to say. But by breakdown, I have in mind pitiful relationships between parents and children, between the mom and the dad, and even between the children themselves. The best-kept secret in your church these days is the breakdown in so many homes. And only Christ can put those pieces back together. Only He can rebuild what is broken or shattered. Only He can fix a breakup or repair a breakdown. Let Him do that.
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We ask, O Lord, that you would forgive us of our sins and heal our land and protect us from our enemies. O Lord, would you please

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1: When most people think of the Old Testament tabernacle, they picture an ancient tent, distant and unfamiliar, something that feels far removed from everyday life. But what if that sacred structure was actually designed by God to point us directly to everything we have in Jesus Christ? In this study, Fully Furnished, Finding All You Need in Christ, Scott invites us to step inside the tabernacle and discover that every detail, from the altar to the mercy seat, was a divine preview of the Savior to come. Let's join Scott now.
2: My wife loves light fixtures, and I remember when we were building our house, one of the big deals was just picking out the exact right fixture for every room. Well, when God constructed the tabernacle as a meeting place for His people, He instructed that there be one light fixture, and only one, in the holy place. It is known now as the golden candlestand, and that particular piece was the only piece of furniture in the tabernacle that was radiating light, illuminating everything else. And like every other piece of furniture, it points us to the Lord Jesus Christ. And why is that? Because the Lord Jesus Christ is the light. In fact, that golden candlestand had a great deal of symbolism in every way. And I think we must begin with the most obvious, and that is that it points us to the beautiful, perfect light of the Lord Jesus Christ. Now, let me read just a little bit to you from the book of Exodus again. Exodus chapter number 25. We read, beginning in verse number 31, "Thou shalt make a candlestick of pure gold." Now, I don't know what that means to you, but gold, of course, in every generation is valuable, but it is believed that this particular candlestand would have been about 75 pounds of pure gold. This is just a reminder of the immense value and the absolute purity and glory and beauty of the Lord Jesus Christ. And when you come to the New Testament, John really just picks up right where Moses left off when he begins writing about the nature of Christ. In John chapter 1 and verse number 7, we read that John, that is John the Baptist, came for a witness, to bear witness of the light, capital L, that all men through him might believe. He was not that light, but was sent to bear witness of that light. That was the true light, which lighteth every man that cometh into the world. Now, who is that light? Who is the true light? Well, that's the Lord Jesus Christ. And John chapter 1 really reveals to us the light that Jesus gives to every man, because it says He lights every man that comes into the world. Let me tell you what that doesn't mean. It doesn't mean that everybody is a Christian. It doesn't mean that everybody's a believer, that everybody ultimately is going to get to heaven when they leave this world. It rather refers to the fact that every good thing in this world, every good thing we enjoy in this life, every good thing, every common grace that even unregenerate men enjoy, is because of the goodness and the beauty of the Creator, who is the Lord Jesus Christ. Remember, Colossians says that all things were made by Him and for Him, and without Him was not anything made that was made. We live in a world that is contrast of light and darkness. In fact, from the very beginning, Genesis chapter 1, in the natural realm, God divided the light from the darkness. We also live in a world spiritually of great contrast. There is great darkness in our world. That's sin. That is man. That is Satan. But, praise God, we also live in a world of much beauty, of great light. And every good thing, if you follow it back upstream, leads you to the fountainhead of God. Every blessing comes from the ultimate blesser, and every light comes from the one who is the true light. Now, John goes on, same book, different chapter, come to John chapter number 8, because not only is the Lord Jesus Christ the light that every man has, in the sense of blessing and good things, he is also the light that every man needs. You see, it's not enough to simply know him as creator. You must know him as your savior. And that's why the Bible says, John chapter 8, verse number 12, then spake Jesus unto them, saying, I am the light of the world. He that followeth me shall not walk in darkness, but shall have the light of life. Do you hear that beautiful expression, the light of life? Did you know it's possible to live in this world, to enjoy every beauty, every good thing, and yet miss the light of life? To spiritually walk in darkness? That's what happens when people reject Christ. He goes on, John chapter 9, verse number 5, as long as I'm in the world, I am the light of the world. And again, same book, John chapter number 12, verse number 46. I love these divine messianic repetitions for us. Jesus says, I am come a light into the world, that whosoever believeth on me should not abide in darkness. So dear listener, I can tell you with absolute certainty today, no matter who you are, you've enjoyed some blessing. No matter how bad you may have it, and every good thing, you can thank God for that. The very breath in your body at this moment, the ability to hear what I'm saying at this moment, all of that is a gift from Almighty God. But what you ultimately need is the light that only comes through believing on the Lord Jesus Christ as your personal Savior. And so that golden candlestand, that beautiful, pure gold illumination in the tabernacle points us to the one who is the light of all who come into the world, and himself the light of the world, and the only one who can give you the light of life. Now, this is very important. The golden candlestand burned at all times. The priest's job was to keep the wick trimmed and the lamp burning. Well, I want you to know that our Lord Jesus Christ is constantly shining. Sometimes in a world of darkness, sometimes in situations where the shadows fall, we think, oh, it's dark, it's not good. But I want you to know that beyond the veil, behind the clouds, the sun is still shining. The light is still glowing, the fire is still burning, because this is our Lord Jesus Christ. And when God said, let there be light in creation, and there was light, and it was very good, you can know that that same God has authority over all things. And at the right moment, God will say, let there be light in your life, and the light will shine again. And the moment of salvation is the ultimate of that. The moment you believe on the Lord Jesus Christ, God himself says, let there be light, and the light comes on in your soul. And suddenly there is an understanding. There is beauty, and there is joy that you do not have when you walk in darkness. And can I just pause and say a word to someone who may be listening to me right now who has enjoyed the light but is now walking in darkness? Friends, read 1 John chapter 1. If you say you walk in the light, say you love the light, say you believe in the light, but you're walking in darkness, you're living a lie. You're not living in the truth. Dear one, come back to the light. Come to the Lord Jesus today. The most miserable person in the world is not the person who's never seen light. The most miserable person in the world is the person who's seen light and now walks in darkness. And I want to tell you today that our Lord Jesus Christ is light. In him is no darkness at all, and he wants his people to walk in the light today. Will you walk in the light as he is in the light? Will you have fellowship with him and fellowship with other Christians today? This is God's intent. This is God's divine design. You don't have to live in the darkness, because Jesus Christ is the light of the world. And in him, we are fully furnished. We find, even in a dark world, all we need in Christ.
0: What God provided in the tabernacle finds its full and perfect fulfillment in Christ, reminding us that we truly have all we need in him. Most of the resources we provide through Enjoying the Journey are completely free, and that's made possible through the generosity of friends and listeners just like you. 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

0: When most people think of the Old Testament tabernacle, they picture an ancient tent, distant and unfamiliar, something that feels far removed from everyday life. But what if that sacred structure was actually designed by God to point us directly to everything we have in Jesus Christ? In this study, Fully Furnished, Finding All You Need in Christ, Scott invites us to step inside the tabernacle and discover that every detail, from the altar to the mercy seat, was a divine preview of the Savior to come. Let's join Scott now.
1: The longer I study the Word of God, the more I marvel at the beautiful simplicity that God uses to demonstrate His truth. We know that our Lord Jesus loved to use parables, and they were simple stories, so simple. When you read the Bible, full of so much simplicity, I think it is correct what has been often said, that the most profound things are usually wrapped in simplicity. Well, you find that in great eternal truth. God is demonstrating His nature, His character to us with all of its many faceted and multifaceted glory in the most simple ways. And I think one of the greatest illustrations of that is the way He uses light all through Scripture. All through the Old Testament, all through the New Testament, light is never representative of something evil. It is always representative of something good. And friends, I just want to tell you, I love the light. I'm glad I woke up this morning. I'm glad the sun was shining. I'm glad I can look outside from where I'm sitting right now and see the beauty of the creation. I'm glad I have sight. I praise God for light. Well, what's true in the natural is even more true in the spiritual. Isn't it wonderful that in a world of so much darkness, you can walk in light? And that is the picture, and that is the principle of the golden candlestand that was found in the tabernacle. It is that beautiful piece of furniture in the holy place that illuminated that beautiful room, showed the way to the table of showbread, that showed the way to the altar of incense. You can't know where you need to go apart from divine light. Now, in our last study, I said to you that that light, first of all, represents the Son of God, the Lord Jesus Christ, because He said repeatedly in the gospel records that He was the light of the world. So the light of that candlestand points us to the light of the Lord Jesus. Today, I want to take just another step in that application and explain to you that that light was not only symbolic of Christ Himself, but it was also symbolic of the Spirit of the living God, the Holy Spirit. Now remember, when our Lord Jesus Christ came, He came filled with the Holy Spirit, anointed with the Holy Spirit. The Spirit of God was upon our Lord Jesus, and every word He spoke in the Spirit. And everything He did in the Spirit. And this is a beautiful picture that takes us back to the tabernacle, because you see, that light was kept burning all the time, continually. The fire did not go out because of a certain type of olive oil that was beaten and pressed. And because of that pure olive oil that was used and a continual supply of it, the light was constantly burning. Well, when you start studying the Scripture, you find out that the Holy Spirit is symbolized by oil. He is the anointing. He is the one who anoints. Let me show you what I mean. Isaiah chapter 61 and verse number 1 gives us this prophecy concerning the coming of our Lord. The Spirit of the Lord God is upon me, because the Lord hath anointed me to preach good tidings unto the meek. He hath sent me to bind up the brokenhearted, to proclaim liberty to the captives, and the opening of the prison to them that are bound, to proclaim the acceptable year of the Lord, and the day of vengeance of our God, to comfort all that mourn, to appoint unto them that mourn in Zion, to give unto them beauty for ashes, the oil of joy for mourning, the garment of praise for the spirit of heaviness, that they might be called trees of righteousness, the planting of the Lord, that He might be glorified. Now, we know the Old Testament priests were anointed, but this is a different type of anointing. Look again at the first three verses of Isaiah 61. Look at the magnitude, the breadth, the extent of this anointing. I mean, who on earth can not only preach good tidings to the meek, but bind up all the brokenhearted and set the captives free, Who can tell the exact acceptable year of the Lord? Who can bring the vengeance of God? Who can turn ashes to beauty and mourning to joy and heaviness to praise? Who can do these things? Only the Lord Jesus Christ. Now, when Jesus came in the gospel records, he quoted Isaiah 61 in reference to himself. So we know this is a messianic passage. But when you come to Acts chapter 10, oh, I love this. Acts chapter 10, one of the great sermons of the New Testament, Peter is preaching. Verse number 38, he says this, how God anointed Jesus of Nazareth with the Holy Ghost and with power, who went about doing good and healing all that were oppressed of the devil, for God was with him. We learned in Isaiah 61 that the Spirit of the Lord God would be the one who would anoint him. We saw that in the life and ministry of the Lord Jesus, but now it is confirmed for us in Acts 10 and verse number 38 that God the Father anointed God the Son, that's Jesus of Nazareth, with God the Holy Ghost. And so the light here, the burning that you see in the life and ministry of Jesus was all done in the power of the Holy Spirit. May I say, the candle kept burning because the oil kept flowing. And so this oil that was used to anoint the priest, the oil that was used to burn the candlestick, is the beautiful Holy Spirit of God who keeps the power of God at work among his people. In fact, when you come to the end of the Bible, go all the way to Revelation. Revelation chapter 4 and verse number 5 says that in heaven there were seven lamps of fire burning before the throne, which are the seven spirits of God. Seven, of course, just symbolic of completion, the entire work of the Holy Spirit. And so the Spirit of God, from start to finish, from Old Testament to New Testament, is seen as the one bringing the anointing, bringing the enabling. John would write in 1 John, ye have an unction from the Holy One. Ye have an anointing. What is that? That's the Holy Spirit. Friend, if you're a believer, you have the anointing. That's right. You have the Holy Spirit of God living inside of you. You don't have to seek him. You have to yield to him. You don't have to find him. You have to acknowledge him. If any man have not the Spirit of Christ, he's none of his. You got the Holy Spirit on the day you received the Lord Jesus Christ as your personal Savior, and it is the Spirit of God who turns the light on in our life. It is the Spirit of God who brings God's light and life into us. How does the Holy Spirit speak? How does he work? He works through his word. Do you remember Psalm 119, 105? Thy word is a lamp unto my feet, and a light unto my path. Do you need light today? Do you need the Holy Spirit to give some illumination to the next step on your path? Let me give you a practical recommendation. Open your Bible. It's your lamp. It's the lantern of the Holy Spirit of God. As you open the scriptures, the Holy Spirit will begin to open your understanding and shed light on the path so you'll know what to do next. The only way those priests knew where they were in that holy place and how to walk without distraction or without stumbling was through the illumination of that golden candlestand. And I want you to know the only way you can walk today and the only way you can serve today is in the light of the Spirit of God. Can I give you one last footnote to this before we sign off today? Did you know that of all of the pieces of furniture in the tabernacle, there was one that had no exact dimensions, and that was the candlestand? We have no idea exactly the size of it, and I think that is because there is no limit to the light of our God. God is light, and when the Lord Jesus, by his Spirit, begins to work in you, there is no limit to that light if you will simply yield to him and follow him today.
0: What God provided in the tabernacle finds its full and perfect fulfillment in Christ, reminding us that we truly have all we need in him. Most of the resources we provide through Enjoying the Journey are completely free, and that's made possible through the generosity of friends and listeners just like you. We're deeply grateful for those who choose to partner with us as God leads. Every gift is tax deductible, and you can give easily by visiting etj.bible and clicking Give in the upper right-hand corner. 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

0: When most people think of the Old Testament tabernacle, they picture an ancient tent, distant and unfamiliar, something that feels far removed from everyday life. But what if that sacred structure was actually designed by God to point us directly to everything we have in Jesus Christ? In this study, Fully Furnished, Finding All You Need in Christ, Scott invites us to step inside the tabernacle and discover that every detail, from the altar to the mercy seat, was a divine preview of the Savior to come. Let's join Scott now.
1: Israel and the church are not the same thing. Israel, of course, God's chosen nation, the people that the Lord made covenant with, set in motion with Abraham to bring the Messiah into the world. And God is not finished with Israel. God is still at work. And when you study prophetic things in Scripture, we know that God will continue to work in that land and in that nation at the end of the age. But Israel had its season. And what was its role? Israel was to be God's candlestand. Israel was to be God's lamppost in a dark world, to point people to the true God, to draw people to Jehovah, to represent Him in this world. Now, when you come to the New Testament age, the age of grace that we're living in, this is the church age. The church is made up of saved Jews and saved Gentiles. So there are Jews, there are Gentiles, and then there's the church. And the church is made up of both Jews and Gentiles who've come to believe on Messiah, the Lord Jesus Christ. I say again that Israel as a nation and the church as the body of Christ are not the same thing. But, and this is very important, they do have something in common. What do they have in common? They are seen in Scripture as the people of God, and at their respective times and in their respective places, they have one role. God's people, the Lord's servants, are always commissioned with being lights in a dark world. May I say that Israel failed in that assignment? That's clear in the Old Testament Scripture. And tragically, I think as we examine our churches in light of the New Testament, we would have to say,

puts his light, and he commissions them with shining that light, showing that light, sharing that light with those who are in darkness. We return one final time today to that amazing piece of furniture in the Old Testament tabernacle known as the golden candlestand. And we remember it stood on the left side, the south side of the holy place. It was the only light in the room, showing the way to the table of showbread and to the altar of incense. And no other light, and no light like God's light. And we know, of course, from our study that that light was symbolic of our Lord Jesus. It was a foreshadow of him who is the light of the world, the one who came, and people rejected him. They didn't want light. You know why people don't want light? Because they want to live in darkness. But we established the fact that the light is the Son of God. Then in our last study, we discussed the fact that there is also the light of the Spirit of God. And that's because the way those candlesticks continued to burn is they were continually filled with pure beaten olive oil. And in Scripture, olive oil was a symbol of the Holy Spirit. The anointing oil, that's the Spirit of God. Aren't you glad the Spirit of God flows, and may he flow unhindered in our lives? This is the only way there can be light in this world when God's people, filled with the Holy Spirit, hold up Christ to the lost. And so now we really come to the application to us, and I want to talk to you today about the light of the servants of God. Because God's intention was that we, as his believer priest, as his followers, as his representatives in this world, would shine that light to others. We know this because the Lord Jesus Christ established that principle when he came teaching in Matthew chapter number 5. This is the Sermon on the Mount, and we begin in verse 14, "Ye are the light of the world. A city that is set on a hill cannot be hid. Neither do men light a candle and put it under a bushel, but on a candlestick, and it giveth light unto all that are in the house. Let your light so shine before men that they may see your good works and glorify your Father which is in heaven." In other words, if the light of the world has moved into your heart, you won't continue to enjoy the darkness. The light's going to make a difference. If the light of the world has come to reside in your heart, don't you think some of that light ought to break out on you, that others should see glimmers and glimpses of the light that is within? Absolutely. And how does that happen? Through our good works. As we begin to demonstrate the goodness of God to others, as we begin to share his grace, as we begin to show his love, as we begin to exude his joy, as we begin to minister to others, we're doing exactly what our Lord Jesus Christ gave us the example when he came as the light, and he did the same to others. This is God's assignment to us, people. We're not just to fuss at the darkness. We're to shine the light. The Apostle Paul understood this. Remember, he saw a great light on the road to Damascus. He got a glimpse of the light of the world, changed him forever. And when he wrote to the church at Philippi in Philippians chapter 2, verse 15, he said this, "That ye may be blameless and harmless, the sons of God, without rebuke, in the midst of a crooked and perverse nation." Now get this phrase, Philippians 2, verse 15, "among whom ye shine as lights in the world." Notice the plural, lights. God expects every individual Christian to be a light pointing the way to the Lord Jesus Christ, the light of the servants of God. And then, collectively, local New Testament churches are viewed as candlesticks. When you come to the last book of the Bible, the Revelation of Jesus Christ, let me read just a few verses to you, because this is honestly one of my favorite things in the Revelation, to see how churches are viewed by Christ. Revelation 1 verse 12, "And I turned to see the voice that spake with me, and being turned, I saw seven golden candlesticks. And in the midst of the seven golden candlesticks, one like unto the Son of Man, clothed with a garment down to the foot, and girt about the paps with a golden girdle." Now, these candlesticks are representative of the churches, but look where Jesus is. This is thrilling to me. He is standing in the middle of the candlesticks. Can I tell you where Christ is right now? He's walking among his churches. He is working in and through his local assemblies.
Verse 20, the mystery of the seven stars, which thou sawest in my right hand, and

0: The seven golden candlesticks, the seven stars are the angels of the seven churches, and the seven candlesticks which thou sawest are the seven churches. Again, chapter 2, verse 1, unto the angel of the church of Ephesus write, these things saith he that holdeth the seven stars in his right hand, who walketh in the midst of the seven golden candlesticks. Again, verse number 5, remember therefore from whence thou art fallen, and repent, and do the first works, or else I will come unto thee quickly, and will remove thy candlestick out of his place, except thou repent. May I ask you a very logical question? If we're not shining the light, what purpose do we have? That's what he's saying. I'll remove the candlestick. We've seen a lot of churches just disappear. Could it be that when we fail to do what Jesus left us here to do, we no longer have any purpose? The people of God, the servants of God, are to be lights in this world. Now, one closing note to this. Did you know that men were responsible to keep this fire going? Now, the fire for the brazen altar, God sent that from heaven, but this fire had to be maintained constantly. The wick had to be trimmed. The lamp had to be filled. God help us to do our part, to yield to the Holy Spirit, and to hold up the gospel of Jesus Christ in this world. Like another New Testament believer, John the Baptist, let us be a burning and a shining light to point everyone to the Lord Jesus Christ.
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1: A left-wing veterans group is suing the Trump administration after the Department of Veteran Affairs reinstated restrictions on taxpayer-funded abortions. Under the Biden administration, the VA had begun providing abortions in cases of rape, incest, or claimed health concerns. The Trump administration reversed that policy, arguing that federal law does not authorize the VA to fund or perform abortions. Make no mistake, our nation's veterans are heroes. They deserve excellent medical care, support, and the gratitude of the nation. But intentionally ending the life of an innocent child is not health care. Honoring their service to our nation does not require the taxpayer funding of their abortions. And taxpayers should never be forced to fund abortion.
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One of the more obscure but extremely meaningful prayers in the Bible is that of the prayer of Jabez, found in 1 Chronicles. 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

0: listening to the Question and Answer program, a ministry of the Through the Bible Radio Network, with our Bible teacher, Dr. J. Vernon McGee. Our first question comes to us from a listener in Walnut Creek, California, who writes, could you please explain who Jesus is talking about in Matthew 25, verses 31 through 46? Are verses 31 and 32 a judgment of the world or of Christians? I've been told that there are two judgments, the Great White Throne judgment for the world and another judgment for Christians, according to their works.
1: Well, may I first of all turn to the 25th chapter of Matthew and read verses 31 and 32 that are causing the first difficulty. It says, when the Son of Man shall come in his glory, and all the holy angels with him, then shall he sit upon the throne of his glory. And before him shall be gathered all nations, and he shall separate them one from another, as a shepherd divideth his sheep from the goats. Now, let me say that I think that the problem that has presented itself to you is an either-or. You have been told there are two judgments, the Great White Throne judgment and the judgment of sinners. Now, actually, there are more judgments than that. In fact, the Word of God mentions at least eight judgments. The fact of the matter is, the old method, and when I was a boy, I can remember that I was taught that there was coming a general judgment day, and it was a sort of naive sort of a presentation that judgment day came and everybody was there, and he put some on the right hand and some on the left, the saved here and the lost there, and it was as simple as that. Well, it's not as simple as that, because we need to see that there are at least eight judgments in Scripture. Now, I want to briefly mention them. The first judgment is the judgment of the cross. That was where the Lord Jesus Christ, as your substitute and my substitute, he died to pay the penalty for our sins. He was a substitute, and he paid a ransom. He said that the Son of Man came not to be ministered unto, but to minister and to give his life a ransom for many. And that was the reason that he died on the cross. That judgment we are familiar with, because that is the gospel. When we trust Christ as our Savior, it just simply means that he died because we are sinners and he paid the penalty for our sin. And we do not come into judgment, but pass from death to life. Now, there is another judgment in Scripture. It's a judgment of self. And that's in 1 Corinthians, the 11th chapter, verse 31 and 32. And this is for believers right here and now. He says, for if we would judge ourselves, we should not be judged. But when we are judged, we're chastened of the Lord, that we should not be condemned with the world. Now, that is a judgment that you and I can perform. It is a judgment that we can perform on ourselves. You and I have sinned. What are we to do? Well, we're told that if we confess our sins, he's faithful and just to forgive us our sins and cleanse us from all unrighteousness. Now, we are permitted to judge ourselves as believers and deal with our sin. Now, suppose we don't do that or won't do that. Well, there is, therefore, the judgment of believers here and now. And when we will not judge ourselves, then we're told he'll judge us. And down here, we are actually told that, well, let me take 15th chapter of the Gospel of John. There he spoke of the fact that he was the vine, we're the branches, we're to bring forth fruit, and that he prunes, that he comes in and judges us. And it is the fact that today that when we don't judge ourselves, then he's going to judge us. And we are permitted to confess our sins, and when we do, then we are forgiven our sins. But if we don't do it, then he judges us, and we can be sure of that. And this is something that believers can do, is to judge themselves. But if not, you can be sure of one thing, he'll judge us. And that has to do here and now, by the way. And also, he mentions the fact that there is a chastening. The Lord chastens those whom he loves. That is a chastening, a judging of us to equip us to better serve him. And then we're told there's a sin unto death, that sometimes he calls us home. And that's when he reaches in and takes off a branch that's not bearing fruit. That's a judgment. Then there is the judgment of the believer's works, which is going to take place at the judgment seat of Christ. In 2 Corinthians 5:10, we're told, "For we must all appear before the judgment seat of Christ." That we, who's we? We Christians. And the works are to be judged to see whether we receive a reward or not. Now, we have here in this passage that you've mentioned a judgment of the nations and a judgment of the nation Israel. In fact, the 30th verse of the 25th chapter of Matthew, and it says, "And cast ye the unprofitable servant into outer darkness, there shall be weeping and gnashing of teeth." Now, many of us believe that refers specifically to the nation Israel, and they are to be judged. Joel speaks of the time that the nation Israel is to be judged. All the way through the Old Testament, we're told they are to be judged to see whether they can enter the kingdom or not. Now, when you leave verse 30, which has to do, that parable ahead of that had to do with Israel, you come now to the judgment of the nations, and that's the one that you mentioned. Now, that judgment, as the judgment of Israel, will take place at the end of the great tribulation period to see who's going to enter into the kingdom. Now, the church has already left the earth. This is not a judgment of the believers in the church. This is the judgment of the Gentiles and also of the nation Israel to see who's going to enter the kingdom. And the test that's given here, and that's the question that you raise in your next question, and let me read it. It says verses 34 to 40, "And the king shall say to those on his right hand," why you're to enter into the kingdom. Who are the people the Lord's talking to? Well, they're Gentiles that have come through the great tribulation period. And the question continues and says, are they the saved or unsaved? Well, they're both. They will be judged on the basis of their treatment of the nation Israel, which means the treatment of the 144,000 who were God's witnesses during that period. Now, if they're unsaved, how is it they're told in verse 34, "Come ye blessed of my Father"? Well, they're not the unsaved, of course. These are nations that have responded to this tremendous, tremendous decision. And to stand for God would be to stand for the 144,000. Now, your third question is, verse 41 and 46, "I believe," is speaking of those who profess to be Christians but are not. Is this wrong? Yes, it's wrong, because the Christians, as we understand, those that have accepted Christ as Savior and are in the church, they're gone. These are the ones that have accepted him now as Savior and King, is the one that's coming to the earth to rule. And here he has come, and now they are told to enter the kingdom, you see. So that I trust that you can see this is a separate judgment that is not to be confused with the the great white throne or the judgment of believers at all. And then probably I should continue on and say that we have a judgment of angels. That's mentioned in the book of Jude. Peter mentions it in his second epistle. I'm not going to that, of course. And then the great white throne judgment in Revelation 20, 11 through 15. And here are where the lost of all ages, from the very beginning down to the present, are brought to be judged according to their works. That's the way they wanted it. That's the way they're going to get it. But they're lost, and they never recognized that. They thought their works would commend them to God.
0: Our next question comes from a listener in Mount Dora, Florida, who says, why do you hold to the position that Acts 2, verse 38, is not for Christians today? Is not this verse in agreement with the Great Commission?
1: May I say to you, in answer to your question of Acts 2, 38, you must remember that there is a great transition period. We hear a great deal about the Great Tribulation today, but there's also the Great Transition. And that's what you have beginning in the Gospels and continuing into the book of Acts. There is a great transition period from law to grace. And these first men and women were all Hebrews. The church on the day of Pentecost was 100% Jewish. And then when Peter brought this message that we have here to them, why, this is a thing that he's saying to Jewish people. And this was an outward symbol that was an identification that they were no longer identified with the temple and its worship, but they're now identified with the Lord Jesus Christ. They are no longer followers of Moses, but they are followers now of the Lord Jesus Christ. And that is the reason that Peter spoke to them like this. Now, you don't find Peter in the home of Cornelius. He doesn't use that method at all. If that had been the method, I'm sure he would have used it. And certainly Paul, when the Philippian jailer came bursting in, Paul should have told him that he had to be baptized to be saved. But all he told him was, believe on the Lord Jesus Christ, and thou shalt be saved. And yet we are told that the Philippian jailer got baptized that night. Now that to me is interesting. If baptism had been essential to salvation, then Paul made a big mistake in not including that, you see. So that we're in a transition period here. The gospel at this time in Acts 2, 39, had not even left Jerusalem, as you can well understand. We're here on the day of Pentecost, and it wasn't until sometime later that the gospel began to move out and Gentiles were saved. We are in a transition period, and not a different dispensation, but a transition period. And I think we need to recognize that. That is one of the great problems that it seems to me that so many people have of not seeing that there's a great transition period that took place here. Even Peter, when he, remember, came up to visit Paul, you remember the problem that he had, and Paul deals with that in Galatians. You remember that he came up and he began eating at the Gentile table. He'd never done that before. But when those came up from Jerusalem, he beat it back to the kosher table. Now, that was something that reveals that Simon Peter still followed many of those customs and a great deal of the Mosaic ritual. And there's nothing wrong in him doing that. It's just that that wasn't essential, as the early church soon determined. It wasn't essential to follow the Old Testament ritual. And I think when we get a view of that, that you're in a transition period, that these scriptures begin to fit into place.
0: Moving on to our next question, this listener says, when I read the Bible, I see an emphasis on the visible local church. When I hear you criticize and find fault with the church, I get the impression that you identify with the invisible body rather than the visible body of Christ. Could you please comment?
1: Well, you certainly have misunderstood. To begin, you can't identify with the invisible body of believers. To begin with, if it's invisible, you couldn't see it. Nobody else could see it. But you are identified with the body of Christ the minute that you trust Christ. You don't have to identify the Holy Spirit by one spirit. We're all baptized into one body. We're put in that body of believers. That's what the baptism of the Holy Spirit is. It puts us in the body of believers. Now, that's the way that you got there. That's the way that I got there. Now, I am not trying to get people to identify, therefore, with the invisible church, as you say. And the visible church is the one that I am speaking of when I upbraid the church, as you use that term. It has been called to my attention by a pastor. He says that you ought to make the distinction between the liberal church and the Bible church. And I agree that he is accurate in that. And I get teaching and I have in my own mind the distinction between the local church, that's a Bible church, and the church that is the liberal church today, which I actually do not consider church at all, though it calls itself by the name of church. But I don't think it's really a church. They're just religious clubs. And that's what I'm generally talking about. There are areas in which I speak of our group, if you want to call them fundamental, if you want to call them conservative, all right, I'll go along with that. Those two terms, I don't think we are perfect. I think we have many imperfections. And I do, when I come to a place in Scripture that I think it is applicable to us today, then I certainly make that application. Now, I'm not opposed to the local church. I urge people to join the local church, the Bible church. And we are constantly referring people that move from one place to another. They write us and say, we're moving to a certain place. Can you recommend a good church there? And in most places, many places, we're able to recommend a good Bible church. Many places, I do not have the name of a good Bible church. I urge people to join a good Bible church. And with all of its imperfections, I was pastor of some very wonderful churches. But let me say this to you, they were not perfect. The people were not perfect. And then I'll let you in on something. The pastor wasn't perfect either. We were all imperfect folk. And so it's into those areas I speak. And then finally, let me say in answer to your question, the very fact today that there are literally hundreds, I think I could say several thousand now, pastors across this country have written to us commending our program. Many of them support our program. Many of them have us on their budget, and many of them tell us that we help them a great deal. So that I do not think that the general and popular impression is that I put down the local church when it's a Bible church. I put down the local church when I think it's wrong. I think that you ought to identify with a good church. Every person should do that, because you can't join the invisible church at all. Wouldn't know where to go to join it.
0: A Wichita, Kansas listener wrote asking, which method of Bible study would you recommend to the average person who may have 2 hours a week to study?
1: I would say that if you have just 2 hours a week to study, you could put all five of our programs in that time. You could get them taped. We have them taped. And you could begin at Genesis and go through Revelation. If you have 2 hours a week, you could hear a week's program. And that would mean that in 5 years, you would have covered the entire Word of God. And I very frankly say to you that the best method of Bible study is to go through the Word of God. Not just taking piecemeal here and there, and a character here and there, or some subject, but to study the Bible. You don't study mathematics by just taking the multiplication table
2: And every year you go over the multiplication table. Well, it's nice to keep refreshed on it and to know what it's all about. But may I say to you that in mathematics, you keep studying all the different parts of mathematics until you arrive at algebra and then geometry and then trigonometry and then on up to wherever you want to go. Now, if you want to know the Word of God, how are you going to study it? Well, you study it by beginning in Genesis and going through Revelation. And it's nice to go back and forth from Old to New and New to Old Testaments because that gives you a twofold approach to the Word of God. And that is the method that I highly recommend.
0: Our final question today comes from a listener in Pittsburgh, Pennsylvania, who writes, could you please share your thoughts on the prayer of Jabez found in 1 Chronicles 4:10?
1: And we're delighted to do that. Now, in 1 Chronicles, we had the first few chapters there deal with genealogy. In the genealogy, every now and then the writer lifts out an individual and emphasizes something in his life. Now, the writer had in mind, I suppose, that he wanted to call attention to something he thought was important, but the Holy Spirit of God was using that, you see, and using this man, having him include this, because he had a message in it for you and me. And I did not allude to it when we went over, but I would like to, and this gives me an opportunity. Now I turn to 1 Chronicles 4:10, and I'll begin reading at verse 9. And it says, and Jabez was more honorable than his brethren, and his mother called his name Jabez, saying, because I bear him with sorrow. And I suppose you could translate this man's name by calling him mourning, or I know that some would like to call him sourpuss, but that would be very fallacious. His name means sorrow. It means groaning. It means trouble. But he was not that kind of a man. It shows that always you can't judge a book by its cover, and you can't judge a man by his name. And so here we have this man that was born in sorrow in the world. And now this very nice thing is said about him. And Jabez called on the God of Israel, saying, oh, that thou wouldst bless me indeed, and enlarge my coast, and that thine hand might be with me, that thou wouldst keep me from evil, that it may not grieve me. That was the thing he prayed for. He wanted to be kept from sorrow and mourning and groaning that his name spoke of, and he wanted God to bless him. And we're told, and God granted him that which he requested. Now, here is the very interesting thing. In this genealogy of literally hundreds and thousands of people that are all included in these families that are mentioned here, it would go up in several million at this time. Well, here is one man, and I suppose that he could be like the average man today, Joe Doakes. He could say, well, my life doesn't amount to very much. I'm just an ordinary guy. I don't do very much, and I don't amount to very much. But this man had faith in God, and he had a desire in his heart. He wanted to enlarge his coast. He wanted to do something for God, and he wanted to be kept from evil. And God heard and answered his prayer. That's just the simple thing that we have here. And I think that's wonderful. It reveals that God hears and answers the prayers of these average Joe Doakes and Mary Soakes. All of these, God hears and he answers prayer. Maybe not the way it's prayed, but he hears and answers prayer. And it wasn't a big thing that he prayed for. He didn't pray for a miracle. He didn't pray for healing even. He just prayed an ordinary prayer. And God heard and answered his prayer. And I think that's wonderful myself.
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0: Welcome to Talk Truth, the radio ministry of Gary Clark. Gary has been teaching God's Word for almost 40 years in Southwest Florida and serves as the pastor and founder of Fellowship Church of Inglewood, where we love Jesus and we love people. My name is Roger Johnson, and our hope for today is that you will be encouraged and motivated to live your life for Jesus Christ. Here's Pastor Gary with today's message.
1: Let's see what we can find today in this message. There's some water. Uh-oh. What Jesus thinks about baptism. Why such a kooky title? Well, because that's the next thing we see. He was 12. Now he's gone back to Nazareth and lived in obscurity for 18 years. No recorded anything in the Bible about Jesus for 18 years. Okay? What does that mean? He grew up just like you and me. He had a family like you and me. He lived life like you and me. He was a carpenter. He lived in a town just like you and me. You understand? At 30, though, things are changing. What does Jesus think about baptism? So you don't have to go do all this unless you want to. We've done it for you. Here we go. All four gospel writers mention the baptism of Jesus Christ. That's very unusual. All four gospels don't say the same thing. There are four different writers under the inspiration of the Holy Spirit saying different things. Not competing ideas. No. They tend to add color. If there's two stories or three mentions, you see different insights. Because if you think of something and I say something, sometimes it's different because we got different eyeballs. We got different personalities. And God used the writers of Scripture with their personalities to be able to write the Scripture. Was it their Scripture? No, it's His Scripture. All Scripture is given by inspiration of God. And it's profitable for doctrine, for reproof, for correction in righteousness, that the man of God, the woman of God, may be mature, perfect, and thoroughly furnished unto every good work. So these guys wrote a little bit different, but all four of them mentioned the baptism. Okay? All four gospel writers give John the Baptist feelings. Well, that's odd. It really is odd. They all told you how he felt, how John the Baptist felt. How would you feel as a preacher if Jesus came to you to be baptized? How would you feel? Would you like, great, I got Jesus, I'm going to be baptized, Jesus is God, amen. Or would you hit the ground going, man, are you kidding me? Can you imagine if you were to baptize Jesus, how clearly you would see your own sin? Yes or no? We baptize somebody else, so it's like, you know, we all that. Baptize him. See how you feel. So John had feelings. John the Baptist was a man of God. There's no man greater born among women, Jesus said about John the Baptist. It's a great man of God. Now he's an odd duck. He wears a big old coat of hair. This idea that preachers are mealy-mouthed sissy folk, I don't know where they got that from. John the Baptist wore a big old coat of hair. You know what? He eat locust and wild honey. And I can see him in his teeth. I just don't think John the Baptist is somebody you're going to mess with. You understand? Peter, remember? Yes or no? Paul? But all of a sudden, preachers need to be meek and mild. Well, if that's what you need, you're going to have to find another church because I'm not going to be that way. That ain't the way God made me. I thank God for people that are more meek and mild than me, but this is the way God made me and called me to be. And I follow in a long train of those guys from the Bible, amen? I identify with these fellas, amen? They had problems, they had some issues, and I got them too. All four gospel writers give John the Baptist feelings concerning Christ, the Messiah, the anointed one, the one that's coming. That's why John the Baptist is preaching in the wilderness of one that's coming. The Messiah's coming. I indeed baptize you with water into repentance, but he that comes after me is mightier than I, whose shoes I'm not worthy to bear. He shall baptize you with the Holy Ghost and with fire, John the Baptist's words, Mark. And he preached, John the Baptist, saying, there comes one mightier than I, after me, the latchet of whose shoes I'm not worthy to stoop down and unloose. Amen. Boy, couldn't we as preachers and as Christians learn something about this guy's humility? Amen. Come on. John answered and said, John the Baptist said to them all, I indeed baptize you with water, but one mightier than I comes, the latchet of whose shoes I'm not worthy to unloose, and he shall baptize you with the Holy Ghost and with fire. All four Gospels. John the Apostle, the beloved, wrote the book of John, and 1st, 2nd, 3rd John, the book of Revelation. Not John the Baptist. There's more people than one John, okay? So this is John the Apostle writing, and he's writing about John the Baptist, who says, he it is who's coming after me is preferred before me, whose shoe latches I am not worthy to unloose. Amen? So far we're going to see the baptism, but we're just laying the ground. Were y'all right so far? Come on. Here we go. So, he say these with me. This is what John the Baptist said. This is what you should say. Say it with me. He is mightier than me. Come on. Help me now. Hello. He is what? Preferred before me. He was before me. Now stop. Excuse me. Stop. We learned something. Who was pregnant first? Mary or her cousin Elizabeth? Her cousin Elizabeth. So John actually was before Christ. He gives us a little clue. Jesus is God. He's always been. Don't even think and confuse us when you see me that I'm a little older than him. Don't you ever say that, he says. He's from everlasting to everlasting. You hear me? Yes or no? He's before me. Last one. Do this with me. His shoes I am unworthy to what? Unloose. This is John the Baptist. Now we're learning. What are we doing here this morning? We're learning what Jesus thinks. But we've been talking about what John thinks. But we're going to get there. And we're learning from the letters in red. All four gospel writers. This is all weird. It's weird when you read your Bible. Okay, now all four mention the baptism. All four mention John's words. All four writers record, this is Matthew, Mark, Luke, John, record the Spirit of God descending in bodily form as a dove upon the Lord. You know what I'm hearing when I see this, all four. Boy, this must be important. Yes or no? If the kids, if my little ones ever hear me say something four times, we got a problem. My goal is, eventually, I won't even have to say anything. That's my goal. I can just what at them? Isn't that the goal as parents? Yes or no? How many had that goal? I just want to be able to look at them. Amen. Come on. All four. Let's read them. I'll read them with you. Just follow along. Jesus, when he was baptized, he went up straightway out of the water. All four are recording the Holy Spirit. And lo, the heavens were opened unto him, and he saw the Spirit of God descending like a dove and alighting upon him. And lo, a voice from heaven saying, say it with me, this is my beloved Son in whom I am well. Please, that's Matthew. Let's look at Mark. And straightway coming up out of the water, he saw the heavens open, the Spirit like a dove descending upon him. And say it with me, and there came a voice from heaven saying, help me now, thou art my beloved Son in whom I am well pleased. Luke writing, now when all the people were baptized, it came to pass that Jesus also being baptized. So people are getting baptized and Jesus is getting baptized. And praying, and the heaven was opened. And the Holy Ghost descending in bodily shape like a dove came upon him. And a voice from heaven which said, say it with me, thou art my beloved Son, in thee I am well pleased. Now John the Baptist writing, no, John the Apostle. John the beloved, the one who Jesus loves. He wrote the Gospel of John, 1st, 2nd, 3rd John, the book of Revelation. Got it? He's writing about John the Baptist. And I knew him not. But he that sent me to baptize with water, the same said unto me, upon whom thou shalt see the Spirit descending and remaining on him, the same is he which baptizes with the Holy Ghost. John was baptizing with water under repentance. And the Lord spoke to him and said, there's one coming that's going to baptize not with water, but with the Holy Ghost. Can I see that again, Rod? Sorry. And say that last part with me. Verse 34. And I saw and bear record that this is the Son of God. So far, we're seeing what John said. We're seeing all four writers mentioned it, the baptism. We're seeing they all mentioned what John had to say. A little different, but all of them pretty much the same. They all mentioned the Holy Spirit, yes or no? So we've seen that. But there's something interesting. All four. But only Matthew records John's words or Jesus' words. Let me look. That might need to be Jesus' words. Now, I'm sorry. You're right, buddy. Good. Thank you. A little confused there. Back it up one more time. Only Matthew records John's words. These words. In Matthew 3:14, John the Baptist says, and would you say these words with me? I have need to be baptized of thee, and you come to. Only Matthew records those words. Got it? Yes or no? Did Luke? No. Mark? No. John? No. Does that mean it's not real? No, it is real. It's the truth. Everybody doesn't record the same thing. But it is interesting how all four of them record so much of this incident. Matthew, likewise, is the only writer. He's the only writer, Matthew, Mark, Luke, John. Now remember, when we're talking about God loving Jesus and Jesus loving God, remember it's John who writes a lot of that. John writes that. Love, love, love, love, love, love, love, love, love, love, love, love, love, love, love, love, love. That's a John. But it's only Matthew who records any letters in red. Any letters. What's letters in red? The actual very spoken words of Jesus while he was on this planet. Only Matthew records any letters in red concerning Jesus' baptism. The actual response that Jesus made to John's question. What question? I have need to be baptized of you. And you're coming to me? You're coming to me? Why are you coming to me? I'm the one that should be baptized, not you. Would you say this verse with me? Very, very important. Say it with me. Letters in red. And Jesus, help me now, answering said unto him, unto John. Help me now. Everybody participating. Yeah, I don't like it. Do it. Come on. Here we go. Suffer it to be so now. Keep going. For thus it becomes us to fulfill all righteousness, then suffered him. Can we do it one more time? Or maybe Roger's going to have it up. Are we going to have that statement up, brother? Push it and see what I see. Yeah, thanks. I don't see this till Sunday morning. What's on that screen? You and I see it together. Amen. We write it, put it out there, and then we learn together. That's why sometimes I'm like wondering. Here we go. Say this with me. This is the words of Jesus. The words of Jesus. When? At his baptism. Who's the only writer that records them for us? Did Luke do it? No. Mark? No. John? No. Matthew? Say it with me. Jesus' words, letters in red. Suffer it to be so now, for thus it becomes us to fulfill all righteousness. So what's our message on today? That right there. What can we learn from that right there? Let's see what we can do. What did Jesus think about baptism? That's what we're talking about today. And what can we learn from this event? And these brief words. Don't you want to know, say? I mean, really? To be honest with you, sometimes I get sick and tired wondering what other people think. When it comes to the Bible. When it comes to Jesus. When it comes to ways to heaven. Because so many people just get it wrong. If you study these words, I'm going to tell you something right now. You ain't going to get it wrong. Amen? This is the Son of the living God. Let's look at his words to think that there's actual words that our Savior, who came, was born of a virgin. He lived. He went to the cross. He died on the cross for us. His blood saves us. To think the one that rose from the dead, Jesus, the one who's seated at the right hand of God the Father, where he ever lives to make intercession for us now, the one who saves us, to think that we can see his words. Wow. You know, when you lose somebody you love, you think about the last things they said to you. The last thing my father-in-law said to me was on Wednesday night. I was over there at their home, and Miss Jenny cooked supper. And she asked him, "Do you think Gary would like to come over for supper?" Here's my answer: absolutely. I told Kim, I never ever want to say no to your mother when it comes to supper. A, I like to eat, and she's a fantastic cook. But also, she deserves us to come over. Amen? God gave this family to me as a gift to me. And so we went, and we're done. Oh, it was good. I ate like a pig, like a pig. I mean, I ate like a pig, a big pig. I ate so much, I went home and weighed. I nearly fell over. And since that meal, I have not had one carb or one taste of sugar. And that was like 16 days ago, 15 days ago. That's how much I ate that night, just to give you an idea. It put me into shock. My point is, though, the last night I'm sitting there in the chair. Don's right here. He's not speaking much. You know something's wrong. He's been struggling, but he's still a doer. I mean, he'd put on trim that day and been working at his home. But he told me, he said, "I walked with Danny and Abby the other day around the neighborhood." He said, "And I couldn't remember where I was." And tears welled up in his eyes. He said, "But little Danny, the six-year-old, the one full of energy, the one who's always way out front, come back. She's always that way. She came back and grabbed my hand and never let go until we got home." To me, that's a special thing. Because if you know Danny, that don't happen. You have to tell Danny and then tell her three times. Amen? The last words. The last words and the words of Jesus ought to mean something to us. Y'all hear me? So here it is. Suffer it to be so now. Let's look at these and we'll finish in maybe 10 minutes if we can, if y'all just hush. Here we go. Come on. Jesus told John, say it with me loud, "Do it and do it now." Not "do it and do it now." I don't believe that. "Do it and do it now." Then comes Jesus from Galilee to Jordan unto John to be baptized of him. That's why Jesus came. That was the purpose. Amen. We see this is why he came. Then comes Jesus from Galilee to Jordan unto John to be baptized of him. This was the purpose. There's no argument here. Suffer it to be so now. Jesus was doing this, say it with me, because it needed to be. You think I traveled all the way from Nazareth? Where is the Jordan? Oh, there's a Jordan by Galilee. This ain't the Jordan. It's the same river, but the river runs down to the Dead Sea. And guess where John was? He won't up here at this part. No, he's down there in the Judean wilderness, baptizing. It's really, he's almost in Jordan. And that's where I've been there many, many times. But we always baptize, when we baptize folks over in Israel, we baptize up here because it's really nice. Down here, it ain't so nice. So Jesus had to make a long journey. You think we'll come all this way whistling Dixie here? Is that what we're doing? Come on. Why did Jesus get baptized? And what to suffer it to be so now? Why did all this happen? Would you say, we're going to learn two things today. And if we learn them together, it'll be pretty important today. Here we go. Number one, Jesus was being obedient to his Father's will. Say that with me. Jesus was being obedient to his Father's will. Everything today seems like it's up for opinion in the church. You need to be baptized because Jesus was baptized and he told you to be baptized. Yeah, but. You better enjoy that life right now while you got it, because the yeah, but's going to stop one day. Y'all hear me, yes or no? I would rather, get my butt in line right here. How about that? Yes or no? Yeah, but. If you were baptized as a young baby, you didn't know what you were doing. Come on, you know that as well as I do. This wasn't a bad thing that you're being dedicated to the Lord. I get that, but it is a bad thing if you think being baptized as a baby saves you. That's a bad thing. It doesn't save you. If that's the case, let's wash them all. Amen? Let's wash them all. So everybody can go to heaven. Nobody will go to hell. How about we go wash them all today? If you thought you could wash babies like that and put stuff on them, I'd never sleep. I wouldn't even sleep. I'd sleep an hour if I could go out there and wash babies and make sure they wouldn't go to hell. Go to hell. Go to hell. It ain't that simple. You got to believe with your heart that God raised Jesus from the dead. Yes or no? So you need to be baptized. I mean, he was obedient to his Father's will. John was right to say what he said, though. John the Baptist is exactly right to say what he said. I think he was right. He was baptizing. John was baptizing people unto repentance, sinners, people, humans. He was saying, baptize, and you need to be baptized. You need to have your sins washed away. You need to have cleansing and forgiveness. But those sins really weren't washed away. Remember, he's baptizing unto repentance. He's baptizing to get them to change their life, to change their ways, to start following God. Okay? He was right. Jesus didn't need that. He said, there's one greater coming who's going to baptize you with the Holy Ghost. One day one's coming who's going to wash your sins away. He's not just going to point you in the right direction and show you that, that you need to put your faith in God like I'm trying to do here. But he's actually going to baptize you with fire, with the Holy Ghost. He's going to seal you into the day of redemption. It's going to happen one day. It's obvious that Jesus did not need to be baptized unto what? Say this with me. Jesus never sinned. Say that with me. Jesus never sinned. One more time. Jesus never sinned. There are churches that teach Jesus sinned. We're so big today on trying to get Jesus down to our level. He came, was born of a virgin. He's the God-man. He was 100% man, yes. He was 100% God, yes. His father, not Joseph, was his father. You understand that, yes or no? The Holy Spirit, the living God, impregnated Mary. Do I understand that? I don't understand it, but I know this. If he can take dust, breathe into it and become life, that's what he did. Then he did this, and I got no problem with it. Amen or oh me. And all life comes from God, whether you like it or not. Sometimes I'm talking like this or on the radio, and some of you don't believe in life at conception. That's because you don't believe the Bible. You believe somebody else. I want to try to get you to think like Jesus thinks, not like Gary thinks. Let's think like Jesus thinks. How about it? Yes or no?

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Sin leads to deeper sin, and we see that here in our chapter of Hosea, chapter 4. One man said it this way: sin will take you further than you want to go, keep you longer than you want to stay, and cost you more than you want to pay. That's pretty good. And we could add, then sin spits you out worse than you ever imagined. Okay, when it's all said and done. And so we see this reproof, sin leads to deeper sin in verse 8. Verse 7, materialism brings shame. And now verse 9, the third reproof. Accountability means punishment and payback. Yeah, if we're going to be accountable, then we're going to be punished and we're going to be paid back. Look at it in verse 9, it says, and there shall be, like people, like priests, and I will punish them for their ways and reward them for their doing. So accountability for them meant punishment and payback. And we're going to give an account. Like those priests are called to account here by the prophet Hosea. So Romans 14 verse 12 says, so that every one of us shall give account of himself to God. Now this balances with the truth that God holds spiritual leaders accountable for the direction in which they lead their followers. Now, yes, we're all going to give an account, Romans 14, 12. And yet, in the Bible, we've got to balance that with this idea, spiritual leaders are going to be held to an even higher accounting. They're going to answer someday. Hebrews chapter 13 talks about that. Verse 7 says, remember them which have the rule over you, who have spoken unto you the word of God, whose faith follow, considering the end of their conversation. Then down in verse 17, it says, obey them that have the rule over you and submit yourselves, for they watch for your souls, and here it is, as they that must give account, that they may do it with joy and not with grief, for that is unprofitable for you. You see, spiritual leaders are going to be held to a higher account. They not only give account of themselves, but they will give an account for the souls that they're supposed to be watching over. Is it any wonder that people in many churches today are living worldly lives when their leaders desire the very same worldliness? And sometimes their leaders even encourage it. Sometimes even in the church, with fleshly music styles and immodest clothing right up there on the church platform. I'm telling you, God will hold those religious leaders accountable. And what is the accountability here in Hosea chapter 4, verse 9? Well, first, number one, it's punishment. It says, like people, like priests, and I will punish them for their ways. Now, punish here, interesting enough, is most often translated number, the same Hebrew word. That is, God is counting. God will hold them accountable and responsible. He'll punish them. He is keeping count. There's punishment, and then there's payback. It says at the end of verse 9, and reward them their doings. You know, there certainly is payback. Galatians chapter 6 says, be not deceived. God is not mocked. For whatsoever a man soweth, that shall he also reap. He that soweth to his flesh shall of the flesh reap corruption. But he that soweth to the Spirit shall of the Spirit reap life everlasting. Some religious leaders reap their payback in their own families. You've seen it. Out of nowhere, in the spiritual leader's life comes divorce. Or you look and you see wayward children. Think about the example of Eli in 1 Samuel. He was supposed to be the spiritual leader of God's people in his day. And in 1 Samuel, he failed to keep the worship of the Lord pure and right. And so his kids became wicked, and his kids met an untimely death.
in 1 Samuel chapter 4, verse 11. And so there is accountability. And accountability means punishment and payback for corrupt spiritual leaders. There's a fourth reproof in our passage, verse number 10. Sin never satisfies. Sin never satisfies. Look at verse 10. For they shall eat and not have enough. They shall commit whoredom and shall not increase, because they have left off to take heed to the Lord. Just like James says, when lust hath conceived, it bringeth forth sin. Since sin is based on lust, unbalanced desire, that desire is unbalanced. It can never be fully satisfied. We're taught in Hebrews chapter 11, verse 25, that the pleasure of sin lasts only for a season. Our verse in Hosea, verse number 10, is echoed in Haggai chapter 1. The prophet Haggai in verse number 5 said, "Now therefore, thus saith the Lord of hosts, consider your ways. Ye have sown much and bring in little. Ye eat, but ye have not enough. Ye drink, but ye are not filled with drink. Ye clothe you, but there is none warm. And he that earneth wages to put it into a bag with holes. Thus saith the Lord of hosts, consider your ways." And like the prophet Hosea warns these spiritual leaders that all this is going to come upon them because they have left off to take heed to the Lord. So the prophet Haggai warns and says, hey, consider your ways. Look what's happening. Can't you see that God's blessing has been removed from your life? Can't you see that all this sin will never satisfy? And so Hosea is used of God to bring these reproofs. And then in verse number 11, after the reproofs, we're given the reasons. We might look at this and think, why did these religious leaders fail so miserably? How could they have done that? I mean, they have the Word of God. They have the Old Testament at this time. They have the Lord actually coming to them through the prophets and speaking through the prophets. Why did these religious leaders fail so miserably? We see similar failures all too often in our day. And we think, how could he do that? How could he do so wickedly? While many reasons could probably be offered, I think we need to see the reasons given right here in this passage. And the first one in verse 11 is whoredom. It says, "Whoredom and wine and new wine take away the heart." Whoredom. You see, sins of immorality are perhaps the most powerful of Satan's tools to take away the heart. They take away the heart. Proverbs 6 gives a warning about this in verse 26. "For by means of a whorish woman, a man is brought to a piece of bread, and the adulteress will hunt for the precious life. Can a man take fire in his bosom and his clothes not be burned? Can one go upon hot coals and his feet not be burned? So he that goeth in to his neighbor's wife, whosoever toucheth her shall not be innocent." Folks, here the Lord sounds the warning. Don't mess with immorality. Instead, be like Joseph in the Old Testament, who ran from that temptation to immorality. And it wasn't necessarily easy, because Potiphar's wife came to him day by day. And we get the idea is that every opportunity she had, she brought that temptation again. And finally, the last time, she just grabs hold of him. And Joseph wiggles out of his coat and runs out of there. And he just runs from that temptation to immorality. Listen, get away as far as you can from the sin of immorality. Instead, you know what happens? Some try to get as close as they can. And sometimes you look at a spiritual leader who has fallen into immorality and you think, how could they do that? I mean, maybe it's a pastor or an evangelist, and you say, I've heard this guy preach, and I know, even for the preaching, I mean, it seemed like they loved the Lord. How could they do that? Well, instead of getting as far away as they could from immorality, some people try to see how close they can get without falling into it. Rather than look at pornography, you know what you should do? Guard your eye gate. Don't say, well, I won't look at pornography, I'll just look at gross immodesty. No, guard your eye gate.
Don't see how close you can get. See how far you can get from it. Rather than allow sensual talk into your ear gate, guard your ears. Some of the world's music today is so sensually oriented. And if you're listening to that stuff, it's going to pull your heart. It's going to steal your heart away. Don't allow sensual talk into your ear gate. Guard your ears. Rather than go to places of widespread immorality, guard your feet. Say, hey, I'm not going to go to those places. Don't go to the places of widespread immodesty. If there's immodest clothing in that place and that place is known for that, well, don't even get close to that. Right? If I'm driving down the road and there's a billboard that ought not be in my mind, I look the other way. You know, we drive these roads often, and after a while you say, yep, when I get to that intersection, I'm just going to let my eyes look right on, let my eyelids look straight before me, right? We want to guard our eye gate, guard our ear gate, guard our feet. What does Proverbs say? Chapter 4, verse 23, keep thy heart with all diligence, for out of it are the issues of life. Then verse 25, let thine eyes look right on, and thine eyelids look straight before thee. And then your feet, verse 26, ponder the path of thy feet. Let all thy ways be established. And so the reason that these religious leaders fell that is given in this passage is the word whoredom, which is a word for immorality, giving in to that immorality, any kind of marital relations outside of marriage. And it starts because we, instead of getting as far away as we can, we try to see how close we can get. I don't want to be that guy. I want to be the guy that gets as far away from it as I can. Whoredom. A second reason is given in verse 11, and it says it's wine. Whoredom and then wine have taken away their hearts. How interesting that the second item in the list that takes away the heart, even of a religious leader, is wine, alcoholic drink. Proverbs 20, verse 1 says, wine is a mocker, strong drink is raging, and whosoever is deceived thereby is not wise. We're given that warning. But then somebody says, well, I'm not deceived by it. I just drink a little bit. Let me tell you, God anticipated that argument. And so he says two things about wine. He says, don't dare give it to anyone else. And number two, don't even look at it. All right, where's it say that, preacher? Well, don't give it to anyone else. Habakkuk chapter 2, verse 15. Woe unto him that giveth his neighbor drink, that puttest thy bottle to him, and makest him drunken also, that thou mayest look on their nakedness. Notice that verse starts out, it says, woe unto him that giveth his neighbor drink. Listen, you say, well, I don't see anything wrong with drinking just a little if I don't get drunk. Well, how are you going to do that if nobody can give it to you? Because no one's supposed to give wine to anybody else. No one's supposed to give strong drink to anyone else. Don't give it to anyone else. Then number two, don't look at it. Don't look at it. Proverbs chapter 23, verse 31. Look not thou upon the wine when it is red, when it giveth his color in the cup, when it moveth itself aright. Now, why is it described that way? Well, some of you know that in the Bible, the word wine can refer to the alcoholic type, or it can refer to the fresh fruit of the vine, grape juice. They called it wine. Now, in the New Testament, there's pretty much just one word for wine in the Greek, and so you've got to look at the context to determine, is it alcoholic wine or is it not? In the Hebrew, in the Old Testament, there are different words for wine, but here it makes it clear which wine they're talking about without even getting into the original language. It says, don't look upon the wine. What kind of wine are you talking about? Well, the fermented kind. Don't look upon the wine when it's red, when it giveth his color in the cup and moveth itself aright. At the last, it biteth like a serpent and stingeth like an adder. Thine eyes shall behold strange women, and thine heart shall utter perverse things. So right there, when it warns about wine, it shows you the connection it has to strange women. And so whoredom and wine are interconnected. Now think about this. Here we have, look not upon the wine when it is red. You're not even supposed to look at it. So God's people, they're not to look at alcoholic drink. And since nobody's allowed to give it to you, what makes you think it's okay to drink
as long as you don't get drunk. Well, I make my own, so nobody gives it to me, and I don't look at it. I drink it blindfolded. Well, can you see how silly that is? God's people have gone to ridiculous lengths to try to justify the sin of drinking alcohol. And they say, well, just as long as I don't get drunk, when the Bible does not say that. It does say drunkenness is a sin. And drunkenness is the kind of sin that in Corinthians can actually get you disciplined out of the church membership. Public drunkenness. But that doesn't mean that any drink of alcohol is not also a sin. Just because drunkenness is a sin doesn't mean that it's okay to drink a little bit. Instead, we need to repent. We need to confess and forsake and say, Lord, I don't want that as a part of my life. You said don't look at it. Nobody can give it to anybody else. You said so much. There's so many warnings. There are examples. I mean, Noah messed up in his old age by getting drunk. There are so many examples against it. Listen, if we want to see revival, we want to see God do a mighty work in our midst, let's start by going home and emptying out the refrigerator or the wine cellar or the wine closet or whatever you got and just pour it down the drain. Because wine takes away the heart. Look down again at verse 11. Whoredom and wine and new wine take away the heart. Why would this verse say wine and new wine? Well, I've already alluded to it. The Old Testament has a number of different words for wine in the Hebrew. And this word translated new wine is the fresh fruit of the vine. And the previous word wine is the fermented or alcoholic wine. So here it tells us that not only does alcoholic drink take away the heart, but even new wine can take away the heart. Well, what does that mean? How does new wine take away the heart? I think the idea is this. Something that is not wrong in and of itself, like grape juice, can become wrong for us. In the Old Testament days, that was quite a luxury to have new wine, to have the fresh fruit of the vine, freshly squeezed or tread out from the wine presses. Notice they don't call them grape presses. They call them wine presses because that's how they used the word wine back then. That doesn't mean you could drink alcoholic drink, all right? But anyway, new wine pictures something that is not sinful in and of itself, but it could become sinful for us. And this luxury of new wine was becoming such a desire for these spiritual or religious leaders that it was taking away their heart because they wanted to have the freshest, the best for themselves. I put down three times when an item that is not wrong in and of itself can be wrong for us. Number one, if it takes the place ahead of the Lord in our lives. Anything that takes a place of the Lord in our lives is an idol, and it becomes a sinful thing, even if it's not sinful in and of itself. And it could be that fancy food and fancy drink could become so important to us that that's what we live for, and that's what happened to these priests back in those days. It could be other things in our society that take the place of the Lord in our lives. For some people, football. Now, I like football, okay? I'm not against football. There's nothing sinful about football. Sometimes there is sinful dress among the cheerleaders and so forth, and you have to guard your eye gate. But football itself, as a sport, is not sinful, right? But watch how many people allow it to take the place of the Lord in their lives. And they'd rather watch a football game than be in Sunday night church. And they'd rather skip the Lord's Day and pay for a ticket to go watch a professional football game. And I'm glad that college football is on Saturday, personally, because I like football. But any of those things that take the place of the Lord in our lives become sinful. For some people, it's that TV series. It's more important to you than the Lord. For some people, it could be sleep. They want to sleep in rather than read their Bible. And these are descriptions of new wine in our day. The second type of new wine in our day is something that's done in excess, consuming our time, our thoughts, and our talk.
If anything gets to that point where we're consumed by it, that's all we can think about. It's all we can talk about. It's using up all of our time. We don't have time for soul winning, but we got time for that. Okay, it's now become this new wine. And then the third way to tell if it's new wine in your life is if it controls us. If it controls us. All of a sudden, we're working for it. We're planning for it. We're excited about it. It's like the thing that gets a grip on us. Exodus chapter 20, verse 2 and 3 say, I am the Lord thy God, which brought thee out of the land of Egypt and out of the house of bondage. Thou shalt have no other gods before me. Anything that takes the place of the Lord in our lives is sinful and can be described as new wine. 1 Corinthians 6:12, all things are lawful unto me, but all things are not expedient. So he says, there are some things that are lawful. They're not against God's laws. They're not sinful in and of themselves, but they're not expedient. They're not best. They're not good for me in my life. And then he goes on to explain it. He says, all things are lawful for me, but I will not be brought under the power of any. You see, if something controls you, even though it's not wrong in and of itself, it becomes wrong for you. 1 Corinthians 10:31 says, whether therefore ye eat or drink, or whatsoever ye do, do all to the glory of God. Since there's a way to eat and drink to the glory of the Lord, it's possible also to eat and drink in a way that dishonors the Lord. 1 Corinthians 14, verse 40 says, let all things be done decently and in order. And Philippians 4, 5, let your moderation be known unto all men. The Lord is at hand. Apparently, food and drink are one of the main things that can take away our hearts from the Lord. The religious leaders of Hosea's day were especially guilty of desiring the finer things in life, the expensive and rare fresh fruit of the vine, and it took away their heart from the Lord. Still, we think, how could religious leaders slip into the depths of whoredom, wine, and new wine? I mean, yes, that took away their heart, but how could they slip into those things? And so we see the final reason in the passage at the end of verse 10. They stopped heeding the Lord. Of course, heeding means listening and obeying. But look at verse 10 again. For they shall eat and not have enough. They shall commit whoredom and shall not increase. And here's why. Because they have left off to take heed to the Lord. We can read Hosea and think how bad those religious leaders were. We can look at people in our day that are supposed to be spiritual leaders, but instead they're compromising and sinful. But watch this. Except for the grace of God, there go I. That's not Bible. That's an old English preacher named John Bradford. But except for the grace of God, there go I. The Bible says it this way. Wherefore let him that thinketh he standeth take heed lest he fall. 1 Corinthians 10:12. How could we ever fall? Well, could we fall like that? Yes, certainly yes, if we stop heeding the Lord. How intent are we about heeding the Lord, listening to the Lord, listening to what he says in the scripture and through its preaching? How intent are we about heeding the Lord? Three questions. Do we respond when God's Spirit convicts us? See, sometimes we say, well, I'm intent about hearing the Lord, and then the Lord convicts us, and we don't respond. We're not going to humble ourselves. Number two, do we humble ourselves when God convicts us in church? You say, well, how do you humble yourself? That's why we have a public invitation in our services, a decision time, a moment to find a place on the front row or beside the platform here to sit or to kneel and just humble ourselves before the Lord. And that shows that we're intent about listening and heeding him. And then number three, do we search the scriptures daily and seek to apply them to our lives? You know, if we're intent on heeding the Lord, then we're going to try to get into God's word every single day. Every day I need to hear from the Lord because I'm intent on hearing from him.

0: A person doesn't go into whoredom and wine out of the blue. The downward spiral begins when they stop heeding the Lord. Someone hears the gospel and says, "Yes, Lord," and they're saved. They hear that they're sinners, that Christ died for them, shed his blood, and if they'll trust him and him alone and not themselves, not their works and their church doings and their religious ceremonies, if they'll put all their trust in Christ and his shed blood, the fact that he rose again to be their Savior, then they'll be saved. So they hear that and they say, "Yes, Lord, I need you as my Savior," and they're saved. And then he learns that the first step of obedience after salvation is baptism. And he says, "Yes, Lord." And then he learns that he ought to be a member of a Bible-preaching church. And he says, "Yes, Lord," and he joins the church. And he finds out that he's supposed to read his Bible and be reading it on his own and spend some time with the Lord each day. And he says, "Yes, Lord." And then he finds out he's supposed to pray and talk to the Lord. And so he says, "Yes, Lord," and he sets aside some time for prayer each day. And as long as we keep saying, "Yes, Lord," everything is great. But too many believers come to a quitting point, an issue where we hesitate, and instead of saying a resounding, "Yes, Lord," we speak a tentative, "Not so, Lord." "Not so, Lord," is the way the scripture puts it. But the idea is, "Lord, that's where I draw the line. You know, I'll get saved, but this baptism thing, that's where I draw the line. I don't like getting in front of people and getting wet. I'm afraid of water," or whatever. Or maybe it's not baptism. Maybe it's something else. But we get to that point where we draw the line and we say, "Not that, Lord. I can't do that. That's a step too far." And once we stop saying, "Yes, Lord," we have stopped heeding the Lord and we're opening ourselves up. Just as there are thousands and thousands of Christians, there are thousands and thousands of issues that could be your quitting point, the point at which you stop heeding the Lord. And it's at that point itself will be a catalyst of corruption. It'll spread throughout your life, just like it did for the religious leaders of Hosea's day. The passage says, "Because they have left off to take heed to the Lord." Now, as we finish up, perhaps you would say, "You know, I needed some of those reproofs. Materialism brings shame. Sin leads to deeper sin. Accountability means punishment and payback. And sin never satisfies." Perhaps you say, "You know, I needed those." Perhaps your heart has not been wholehearted for the Lord. Maybe because of alcoholic beverage. Or maybe because of new wine, a new wine area that has controlled you. An area not sinful of itself, but it has occupied your life and become so important that it is pretty much taking control. And that's why you're not wholehearted for the Lord. Or it could be a lustful area that leads to moral issues and could even lead to whoredom. You know what to do? Confess and forsake that sin today. Or perhaps it's an area that seems less dangerous. But you see today that if you leave off taking heed to the Lord, to fail to say, "Yes, Lord," in that area will eventually lead to corruption in your life. Will you surrender that area to the Lord today? Will you make it right with him?
1: We'd like to thank you for listening today. If the Lord has especially touched your heart, or you've made a decision for Christ, or perhaps you just have some questions you'd like to ask, please go to our website, www.bethelbc.info, and under the main menu, click on the word contact. 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
0: Right. And yeah. and so we need both. But I think that, you know, the ability to serve people is where walls really start to break down. When we moved into our neighborhood, again, more older people there initially when we moved in, and a couple ladies stopped me on the street. I introduced myself. And they said, "Oh, fantastic. He's tall. That's really going to come in handy." So
1: light bulbs.
0: I'm a light bulb changer. Yeah. You know, batteries on the smoke detectors. That's my job. And so, but, you know, just a practical way has allowed me to be in people's homes, get to know people, hear their stories, because I'm just tall. You know? So how has God gifted you, and how can you use those practical things to serve people and show them love?
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0: Hi, this is Kirby Anderson. You know, each day we take on the tough issues and provide a biblical perspective to them. The topics we cover are wide-ranging. Apologetics, theology, prophecy, creation and evolution, intelligent design, marriage, family, child-rearing, the millennial generation, friends and society, politics, economics, business, religious liberty, the Constitution, public policy, foreign policy, military policy, tensions in the Middle East, abortion, homosexuality, pornography, sexual ethics, media, technology, history, and America's godly heritage. 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So don't go anywhere, because Point of View starts right now.
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0: Anderson.
1: Thank you for joining us. This is our weekend edition. We are grateful that you can join us. Going to spend some time, obviously, talking about religious liberty because, of course, we have Jeff Mateer here with First Liberty Institute. Going to be talking about some very important issues involving fraud. One of those articles by Dr. Merrill Matthews is also in studio with us. We'll talk about the Iran war. We also have, of course, midterm elections and some candidates that certainly have come under fire in that regard. Before we're all done, we will certainly get into a couple of other topics, including a very interesting one from Dr. Merrill Matthews about whether we're going to have a $250 bill and who should be on it. So we will have lots of things to talk about. Dr. Merrill Matthews, of course, with us, and Jeff Mateer, Executive Vice President and Chief Legal Officer for First Liberty Institute. And Jeff, I thought we'd start off with one that, again, just causes me to kind of shake my head, roll my eyes. A church cannot have religious activities inside of a church building. And nevertheless, as bizarre as that sounds, for people living in Windsor, Michigan, you've had to actually file a case because they were prohibited from having religious activities inside the church.
2: Yeah, this is one that I thought when the team first brought it to us, I thought, oh, I mean, clearly we're going to send a letter and the city will respond and say, oh yeah, right, we're sorry, you're a church. But that's not what happened here. And so this church, they purchased a building that had been a church in the past, and it was in some disrepair, but they have gone through all the renovations. So they've brought what was otherwise a dilapidated building back to life, a historic church, brought it back to life, and shockingly, the church actually wants to use it as a church. And so they began using it as a church, and the city has decided that, well, you can't do weddings. Like, that's something like that it's not like the church hasn't done. Well, no, those are events. You know, weddings are events, and therefore you need to be, no, you're not properly permitted in order to have events. And they told them, oh, no, you can only have 60 people at your church service. And God forbid that you go past 9 p.m. at night. It's one of those you just think. And so, yeah, I mean, the letter wasn't enough, and we've had to actually file a lawsuit.
3: So what is the city's justification for this?
2: They're very confused on what is a church. They think that the church is holding events and that it's an event center, and they're unfamiliar with. And again, this is Michigan. I mean, it's not California or New York. Although Michigan, maybe in some parts of Michigan, it's becoming more like California or New York. But their view is, and there's some speculation, and so I probably shouldn't say it, but we're on the air and we're here just between friends, is that there is an event center that doesn't like that this church is holding what they're describing as events, because in the past you would have to go to the event center, and now, and of course the church is not taxed because churches shouldn't be taxed and can't be taxed, but they are a church that holds, I mean, the church does have weddings and they conduct funerals. I don't know. There are no allegations yet that they're somehow shutting down funerals, but who knows? If they thought they could do that, then they would. But.
1: And I've seen a picture of it. It looks like a church, too.
2: It's a church.
1: Because some people might think, okay, I've seen some churches in like a strip mall or a shopping center or something like this. This is obviously was built as a church, always functioned as a church. They revitalized it as a church. But somehow, because it's a church building and got men, because the church is the people, not the building, but the people that are Christians in a church building are doing ecclesiastical functions, and somehow that can't be permitted.
2: Right, and you know, one of my first cases, I think my second case that I ever did with Kelly Shackelford was a case here in Plano in which a group of Plano Vietnamese, or they're not Plano, they're Vietnamese who are living in Plano, Vietnamese Baptist, bought an historic property in the middle of downtown Plano, not too far from where we're sitting, and it had been a church historically, and then it then became something else. But these people bought it back, and the city of Plano did not want them to occupy that building and use it as a church. Because in the city's wisdom, it should be, you know, other higher purposes for it to be used, which usually translates they wanted it for tax dollars,
3: right.
2: Use it for tax dollars. And we had to file a lawsuit in that case. We sued the city of Plano. And again, one of the cases that I tried for before I was an employee at First Liberty, and working with Kelly and Hiram Sasser, and obviously I wouldn't be telling the story if we didn't win, but we won, and that church is there.
1: Yeah.
2: I mean, it's been there now for over a decade doing it. So it's shocking, but it's not rare that this is happening.
3: I seem to recall there was one that y'all were handling maybe two or three years ago. Jeremy was handling it. I think it was a synagogue that a group was trying to bring back to life, but it was in a neighborhood.
2: Mm-hmm.
3: And so I think the neighborhood was pushing back because they didn't want people in the synagogue. You didn't parking all up and down the streets and so forth. Are the neighbors in this Michigan thing pushing back also?
2: There's some of that. This is in a residential, and it's always, you know, it's you know, we're for it unless it's next door, and you have some of that, but. Look, historically in America, churches have had a right to exist anywhere. And of course, we all know that churches, whatever harm or things that could occur, churches bring so much more to a community. And there are a church who wants to reach out to people. They want to be good neighbors. I mean, you know, the whole idea is they just don't, you know, come in and look at themselves. They want to reach their neighborhood. They want to be good neighbors, and you know, working with on parking and traffic and things like that. That's not what they're saying here. They just don't want them to be holding what they call events, in which the church says are religious activities, because you know, having marriages, that's a religious activity. But the people in Windsor, Michigan need to learn that lesson, apparently.
1: Just before I take a break, let me just mention that if you go to your website, firstliberty.org, or if you go to Restoring Faith in America, RFIA, one of the things you have been announcing on a pretty regular basis is the posting of Ten Commandments. So at a time when we're talking about some of those negatives, we can talk about some of the positives, and there is a whole resurgence back to some of those issues, isn't there?
2: There is, and I'm proud because my home county, so I'm a resident of Rockwall County. The commissioners and the county judge there, after a little, you know, had a little meeting, and we encouraged them to do that and following Tarrant County in Texas. So Rockwall has now unveiled, I believe it was two Saturdays ago, unveiled its Ten Commandments that are right outside the historic courthouse in Rockwall. And so I'll give you a little breaking news, and I know the commissioners won't care that I share this, but they got a little love letter from a group called the Freedom From Religion Foundation. And so we might hear a little more about a response to that on a future episode of Point of View.
1: Yeah, well, let's take a break. When we come back, we have a lot more to cover, and we'll get into the issue of fraud, and we'll talk about that, because, indeed, that has been in the news for some time. As a matter of fact, I might even hold up the latest issue of National Review. It talks about, again, the cost of fraud and what to do about it. Well, we have some very good suggestions, one coming from the Wall Street Journal, another one coming from our good friend here right here, Dr. Merrill Matthews. By the way, here is his book that addresses some of those issues as well. We'll come back, talk about that right after this.

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1: Years ago, a doctor wrote an article entitled, "What's Keeping David McCullough from Sleeping?" This noted historian and award-winning author had trouble sleeping because he was worrying about what was happening in the country. He was concerned that our leaders have forgotten about history. They're unaware of the past and uninterested in how they would be remembered in the future. Timothy Gegelein, who was a special assistant to President Bush, opened his article with a story to remind us how ignorant students and adults are about history. One study from years ago by the Intercollegiate Studies Institute surveyed more than 2,500 Americans. They found that only half of those adults could name the three branches of government, and only 36% of college graduates could do so. 18% of students tested could not name a single right or freedom guaranteed under the First Amendment. Turns out that the highest performing school on this civics test was Harvard University. But even this prestigious school did not do that well. Harvard scored 69%. You know, most teachers would consider that to be a D+. In other words, it would be a failing grade. A more recent study by the American Council of Trustees and Alumni found that half of all college graduates did not know how long the terms of their representatives and senators were, and 43% did not know the First Amendment gave them freedom of speech. A full third could not identify any rights guaranteed by the First Amendment. So I would suggest that you remember that all those students surveyed are now of voting age, and some may be running for public office. Yes, that can keep you from sleeping at night. I'm Kirby Anderson, and that's my point of view.
2: Go deeper on topics like you just heard by visiting pointofview.net. That's pointofview.net.

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1: Back once again, we're going to talk about fraud for a while, and there's a couple different articles we've posted. First of all, a couple of days ago, the Wall Street Journal talked about Obamacare fraud update. Now, you might remember the very dire forecast that millions of people would lose their health care coverage after those subsidies, those enhanced subsidies for Obamacare expired. Well, that didn't exactly pan out. Actually, just the opposite, because at least one group, Paragon, estimates that it needs at least 6.2 million people this year are improperly enrolled in the heavily subsidized Obamacare plans. Very little has changed there as well. Enrollment in Obamacare exchanges has doubled in recent years, and if you want people to be dependent upon the government, maybe you'd feel good about that. But again, it is just showing that the reason some of these things are happening is because these subsidies are really generous. We'll get into that with Dr. Merle Matthews. And then just again, since these sort of overlap a little bit, Dr. Merle Matthews also has a quick and easy way to stop Medicaid fraud. But Dr. Matthews, you are our expert, so I'm just going to turn it over to you for just a few minutes, because waste, fraud, and abuse, everybody says they're running against it. The other day, there was an attempt to try to bring various attorneys general to the White House with the vice president. The Republican attorneys general showed up.
2: Right.
1: Democrats did not. And so I didn't know this was a bipartisan issue, but here we go. If we are really concerned about fraud, it is our tax dollars. What can we do about it?
2: Well, the this really took off starting in Minnesota with the Somali community, apparently saying they had kids centers and so forth that were, there were no kids in, and they were getting lots of money for that. So that sort of got the Trump administration going. And I have to say, the Trump administration, especially Dr. Oz and J.D. Vance, is supposed to be sort of head of the fraud, anti-fraud tax force. But Dr. Oz appears to be taking this seriously with regard to Medicare and Medicaid. He recently mentioned, I think there's the fraud that goes on here is widespread, especially with children with autism and with hospice. And what they found with hospice in California is there were all kinds of, I think I had this number here a week or so ago, something like the number of companies claiming to provide hospice care in California, especially the Los Angeles area, increased by 330% over a 10-year period. Were there that many more people going to hospice? What Dr. Oz says is they have cut off funding for something like 700, 800 of these organizations and just stopped paying them. And they've only gotten a handful of companies coming back saying, wait a minute, you stopped paying us. And his notion is, if you were committing fraud, you probably were not going to be complaining about that.
1: Yeah.
2: But it just gives you an indication of how much fraud there is out there. What the Paragon Institute found in Obamacare, and I need to explain this a little bit, when they passed Obamacare, the Affordable Care Act, in 2010, what they did was they created Obamacare, and it was supposed to be take off basically if you had too much income from Medicaid. So you had Medicaid up to a certain point, they were requiring that, and then if you had too much income, then you could go into Obamacare and get the subsidies.
1: Right.
2: Well, the Supreme Court, the Obamacare was going to require every state to adopt the Medicaid amendments in there, and if they didn't, they would lose all their Medicaid funding. And the Supreme Court said, that's not appropriate. You can't do that. That's just extortion. And so a number of states did not expand on Medicaid. And what that means is those states that did not expand on Medicaid, they may have lower limits of that you would have for going into Medicaid. And so let's just say you have 100, they may provide Medicaid for up to 100% of the poverty level, but they may not do above that. Obamacare kicks in around 138% of the poverty level, so you might have a gap in there.
1: Yes.
2: In which people would just be, may have too much income for Medicaid, not enough for Obamacare. So what's happening, what Paragon is alleging, is that an awful lot of these lower-income people are claiming more income than they actually have. And you could do this. I mean, if you're going to somebody who registered, well, are you getting a little money over here? Do you have this? Do you have?
1: Right.
2: And so they're claiming a lot more income than they supposedly have, and that is making them qualified for Obamacare, and then the subsidies come in, and if you're low income in Obamacare, you get very generous subsidies. A large percentage of them pay no premium at all, and just about everybody, I think 85-90%, gets some premium paid in Obamacare from the taxpayers, and this can be up into up over $100,000 in income. So that's where they're seeing what they think is a problem. They say Florida is one of the biggest states. Florida did not expand Medicaid. Texas didn't. About 10 or 12 states did not expand Medicaid. And so you have that gap, and you have more people in caught in that gap between the Medicaid limit and the Obamacare limit.
1: It's just very complicated, but again, it's back to the bigger issue that we can talk about, the quick and easy way to stop Medicaid fraud. By the way, in there, you point out that some of the places where there have been the most graft are where there are limits to the work requirements, and that's in places like autism and hospice care. So first of all, that's the case. But let's get back to the incentives, because we sometimes talk about perverse incentives, but here's one. If you are going to have the federal government provide this, the state provides it, you start matching it, there's no cutoff. And so you're suggesting, why don't we go to what the Republicans have talked about for decades now?
2: Yes, decades.
1: And that is block grants, and then you do with it what you want, right?
2: Right, and then the Republican idea for a long time, which I don't hear much about right now, is to say we're going to give a state X amount of dollars, flat amount of money. Here's your money. You can take that for Medicaid, and then anything else you decide you want, any other benefits you want to provide, you get to pay for it. Anything else, you're going to have to cover the additional amount. So people understand Medicaid is a federal state program for low-income people. The federal government provides a matching grant for 8 or 9 or 10 states. It's about 50-50, so the state pays half, Medicaid, the federal government pays half. But in some of them, it gets much more. I think in Mississippi, it's over 70%. The federal government pays over 70%. So if Mississippi spends a dollar, U.S. taxpayers are paying 70 cents, over 70 cents of that. So as a state, you don't really have

0: This is Max McLean. How do we benefit by following the teachings of Jesus? Listen to the Bible from Matthew 7. Therefore, everyone who hears these words of mine and puts them into practice is like a wise man who built his house on the rock. The rain came down, the streams rose, and the winds blew and beat against that house, yet it did not fall because it had its foundation on the rock. But everyone who hears these words of mine and does not put them into practice is like a foolish man who built his house on sand. The rain came down, the streams rose, and the winds blew and beat against that house, and it fell with a great crash. From Matthew 7, listen to the Bible. It's great for the soul.
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1: When was the last time you heard a good story? 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
3: Hello and welcome to Kids Talk. I'm Uncle Aaron and Aunt Amber, what's going on? What happened?
4: Oh, I'm so sorry. Let me get the light turned back on. Well, wait a minute. Did you just get scared because I turned the light off?
3: Oh, yeah, I'm kind of a scaredy cat sometimes. You just kind of took me off guard.
4: Do you think that some of our kids listening are maybe scared of the dark, too?
3: Well, probably. I mean, Aunt Amber, admit it. You get scared of the dark, too.
4: Okay, sometimes. Well, I don't like going outside in the dark. All the things that are out at night, it's a little creepy. I love being out and watching the stars and all, but sometimes, yes, I'll admit it, I get scared too.
3: Boys and girls, did you know that we don't have to be scared of anything? There's someone who's bigger than anyone or anything, and he is always watching over you.

0: God says about it in the Bible.
1: You know, I think about Daniel, Shadrach, Meshach, and Abednego. They had every right to be scared because they're going to be tossed into the fiery furnace. But guess who was with them? God was with them. And they came out of that fire untouched, not a single burn.
0: Remember how Daniel refused to obey the king because he had said that no one was to pray or worship to anyone but him? Daniel knew this was wrong because God says that we are not to pray or worship to anyone but the one true God. Daniel continued to pray and was arrested. Once he was brought before the king, someone who was his friend, he was found guilty and was thrown in a pit or den of lions.
1: But Daniel wasn't scared. He totally could have been, and we would have understood, but he trusted in God. He knew that God would take care of him, and he was right. God sealed the mouths of the lions, and when the king came back to get Daniel, he found that Daniel was untouched.
0: Again and again in Scripture, we find situations that are really scary, but God is there. Another one was David. Over and over again, people were coming after him to kill him, and God took care and protected him each and every time.
1: David wrote in Psalm 56, verses 2 and 3, "What time I am afraid, I will trust in thee. In God I will praise his word. In God I have put my trust. I will not fear what flesh can do unto me."
0: We also see in Psalm 23:4, "Yea, though I walk through the valley of the shadow of death, I will fear no evil, for thou art with me. Thy rod and thy staff, they comfort me."
1: No matter where we go or what we're doing, we don't have to fear because God is with us.
0: That's right. God says in Isaiah 41:10, "Fear thou not, for I am with thee. Be not dismayed, for I am thy God. I will strengthen thee. Yea, I will help thee. Yea, I will uphold thee with the right hand of my righteousness."

0: It says in 2 Timothy 1:7, "For God hath not given us the spirit of fear, but of power and of love and of a sound mind."
1: This reminds us that we can give our fears to God. He's given us power, love, and a sound mind. Now, the Greek meaning for this word phrase, sound mind, is the ability to have self-control or self-discipline. God has given us everything we need to overcome our fears and to remember that He is the one that's in control.
0: Well, I fear that if we do not get to the birthdays, we might have some kids come after us.
1: Well, that's nothing to be afraid of. I'm bigger than all those kids. But you're right. We should probably get down to business. On the 6th, we'd like to say a great big happy birthday.

0: birthday to a few graduates, first of all. Turning 12 on the 6th are Opal Birch, Elijah Zepke, Kaylee Waldner, and Evelyn Lair. Happy birthday to you, as well as these other kids on the 6th, Aliyah Peretz, Heidi Gunther, Jamari Bowie, and Lenora Mankey. Happy birthday on June 7th, Netanyahu Vandenbogert, Mabel Crawford, Liam DeCrolla, and Cooper Wilson.
1: On the 8th, we want to wish a happy birthday to Cheyenne Greismer, Christian De La Vega, Eleanor Atkinson, Brooklyn Van Zee, Kelly Knox, and three graduates, Titus Carpenter, Garon Priest, and Gorbin Mailport. On the 9th, we want to wish a happy birthday to Mariah Hayes and Hazel Vijayan, and two graduates, Elisha Neal and Grace William.
0: Happy birthday on the 10th to Lena Witt, Natalie Boyle, Kalia Ballantyne, Caleb Weeb, Samuel Weeb, Elise Erickson, Hosanna Mondestin, and graduates Adeline Hutto and Ivan Smith, turning 12 years old.
1: On the 11th, we want to wish a happy birthday to Julia Coleman, Rachel Kramer, Owen Wright, and graduate Sophia Meduda. On the 12th, we have another graduate. Happy birthday to Katie Gable and King Sharif. And we have several more on this day on the 12th. Aiden Heyman, Kenya Stahl, Gabriel McClanahan, and Jack Smith.
0: Happy birthday to all of you from all of us here at Kids Talk.
1: If you are not a member of the Birthday Club and you would like to be, all you have to do is sign up online at vcybirthdayclub.com. 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Please make sure that you get your parents' permission and help.
0: Kids, when fear seems to overwhelm you, what should you do? Let's talk about that.
1: Our imagination can sometimes get the best of us, can't it? Especially at night.
0: That's right. But God has given us some tools to use to overcome our fear, and I'm not just talking about light switches.
1: When you cry out to mom and dad at night, saying you think there is something under the bed, what do they do?
0: Well, I can't speak for all parents, but I know that for ours, we've turned on the light, did the full inspection of the room, and show our kids the truth. That there's nothing in there.
1: What does this tell us about the tools God has given us, though?
0: Well, it shows us the truth. Light exposes the truth.
1: And God is the light. Remember Isaiah 41:10? Fear thou not, for I am with thee. Be not dismayed, for I am thy God. I will strengthen thee, yea, I will help thee. Yea, I will uphold thee with the right hand of my righteousness.
0: Now let's turn on the light. When we're afraid and remember the truth, God says, I am with you. I am your God. I will help you and I will hold you.
1: God tells what he is doing in the here and now. I am with you. I am your God. But also how he will continue to be with you and help. I will help you. I will hold you.
0: So next time you get scared, let's think of these things. What time I am afraid, I will trust in thee. Remember that God is with you. Fear thou not, for I am with thee. Be not dismayed, for I am thy God. I will strengthen thee, yea, I will help thee, yea, I will uphold thee with the right hand of my righteousness. If you get scared and don't know what to do, remember this verse.

0: children. This is Old Owl speaking. I'd like to introduce you to a few of my friends.
1: My name is Beauregard Bear.
2: And all you lads and lassies, my name is McKelvey Mutt.
3: And my name is Bruce the Goose.
4: Top of the morning to you. My name is Philip the Fox.
5: Hi, I'm Squinny the Squirrel, and I want to invite you along for a story in the forest.

0: Hi there. We've been waiting for you. We're going to have fun and learn something, too. Because it's time for Fables of Faith. Here are your friends, Uncle Van, Christy, and Bud.
1: Now, they're going to start looking at the bylaws today of the Unity Club. They're going to get these bylaws out again so that Bruce can grow and learn what being a Unity Club member is. And the bylaws are what we call the fruits of the Spirit. We read in the Scriptures about the fruits of the Spirit are love, joy, peace, patience, and these things. And we're going to be talking about these for a while. Now, Bruce tried to find out what love was and a little bit about joy. All right, today we're talking about peace. Now, do you know what peace means, Bud?
2: Yeah.
1: What does it mean?
2: It means to not fight with each other. Peace is when it's not windy and the trees are hardly moving and
1: maybe just a little breeze enough to blow the hot air away, right?
2: Mm-hmm.
1: Some of the members of the Unity Club are going to try to define peace, and they're going to be thinking about this word. Let's see what kind of definition they get, all right?

0: Well, I must say that Bruce has done an excellent job. He responded to our instruction remarkably well.
1: I'm beginning to wonder whether he did such a good job because of us or in spite of us.
2: What? You care to explain yourself, Squinty Lad?
0: Yes, please.
1: Yeah, well, I mean, we were so busy arguing about who was right and who was wrong. You know, we really didn't see much of Bruce to instruct him.
0: Well, I must agree with Squinty. I, for one, feel that there was far too much disagreement among ourselves.
1: Yeah.
2: Well, you should feel that way. You started the whole thing in the first place.
0: But, Kelvy, really...
1: Oh, now, come on, don't start that up again. How can we ever be an example to Bruce if you're always arguing?
2: Perhaps you're right. I'm sorry, Phil.
0: Well, you should be.
3: What?
0: I mean,
3: hey, wait a minute.
0: I accept your apology.
1: Oh, that's better. I think we'd better go talk with Ol' Owl and see what he has to suggest about what to do with Bruce. So far, we haven't done much but confuse him.
0: You're quite right, Squinty. Now that Bruce is willing to change, I wouldn't want to be responsible for discouraging him.
4: Yes, yes, I agree. There was a good bit of bickering among you.
2: But in spite of it, we finally got Bruce to come to his own conclusion.
4: Now, I wouldn't pat myself on the back too quickly.
0: You're quite right. Quite right, Ol' Owl. After all, we weren't directly responsible for Bruce's coming to a logical conclusion, but...
2: But we did contribute to his thinking process.
4: I'd have to say you're wrong.
2: Wrong?
4: That's right, I said wrong.
1: Wrong?
4: You didn't contribute directly or indirectly. Bo showed him how to do it.
1: Bo showed him how to do it? What are you talking about?
4: Yes, while you were all arguing, Bo took Bruce to the other side of the building and showed him how to hold his paintbrush.
1: Yes, it was. You'd better remember, lads.
4: That it takes time and patience to teach these things. Arguing only wears time and patience thin. Yes?
2: Well, we realize we've been wrong, Ol' Owl. That's why we came to see you.
4: Well, in that case, we can still accomplish something.
0: Well, we hope so. I would like to see Bruce become a good member.
1: Yeah, so would I.
4: Well, then let's go back to the constitutional bylaws and teach Bruce... by example.
1: You mean love and joy and peace and patience?
4: That's right, yes. Now we've gone through love, sorta, and I think we have some understanding of joy, so to speak. What's next?
1: Peace.
4: Well, what does it mean?
0: Oh, this one will be easy. Why, there's no more peaceful character around these parts than myself.
2: I'll agree with the character part.
0: Now, see here, McKelvey. I don't have to stand for that sort of talk from you.
2: Oh, sorta cancels out your former statement, doesn't it?
4: Now, we aren't getting anywhere with this going on. Why don't each of you try to think of a time in his life when he really felt he knew what peacefulness was?
0: Oh. Well, I have a superb example.
2: This should be good.
1: Oh, let's hear it, Philip.
4: Yes, Philip. Please, go on.
0: Well, picture this, then.
1: Okay.
2: All right, go ahead. We're ready.
0: A beautiful summer afternoon. Not too hot and not too cold.
1: Oh,
2: sounds
1: boy.
2: Comfortable enough.
0: Balmy breezes blowing and the scent of blossoms filling the air. Butterflies fluttering from flower to flower, and the birds chirping merrily in the trees.
1: Oh,
2: what a sweet sound.
0: And Squinty. And there I am, reclining under a big shade tree, beside a babbling, bubbling brook, with a cool glass of lemonade in one hand and a fishing pole in the other. Now, that's peaceful.
1: Oh, boy.
2: I can picture it all now.
4: Yes, that's peaceful, all right.
2: But, you know, I think I can top that one, though.
4: Oh, yes, really, McKelvey?
2: I prefer the nocturnal pictures myself.
4: Yes, so do I.
1: Nocturnal? What's that?
0: Well, Nocturnal means having to do with the evening hours, Squinty.
1: Oh.
4: Well, explain yourself, McKelvey. Yeah.
2: Okay, now, put yourself now. Here I sit on my front porch, sometime after the sun has set in the west.
1: Oh, yeah.
2: The moon sheds her golden glow, bathing the forest in a blanket of silver.
1: Oh, a blanket of silver!
2: The stars spangle the night like tiny pinholes punched in the heavens themselves.
1: Oh.
2: The silence is so thick, you can almost see it. Pierced now and then by a cricket calling to its mate.
1: Oh, I like the cricket part.
0: It's really not
2: hard. I tell you, man, it's a peace you can't enjoy during the daytime.
4: I must say, you two do have a real concept of peacefulness. Now, if you could just explain it to Bruce.
1: You know, when I think back to a time when I really felt peaceful, I mean, really, you wouldn't believe when it was.
4: Oh? Well, tell us about it, Squinty lad.
1: Well, it was last summer, and Bo and I had been on a picnic. Well, we were coming home and... Boy, that was a swell picnic, Humbo.
3: It sure was, Squinty. You know, you make the best peanut butter and walnut sandwiches in the whole world.
1: Oh, thanks, Bo. I liked your strawberry jam, too.
3: That's good, because I didn't really mean it to be jam.
1: You didn't?
3: Nope. I was just going to bring strawberries. But I sat down on them and squashed them. I didn't want to throw them away, so I just put them in a jar and brought them along.
1: Funny sometimes. Hey, Bo, didn't you get enough to eat?
3: Sure I did, Squinty.
1: Then what's your stomach growling about?
3: My stomach isn't growling.
1: Sure it is. There it goes again. I heard it.
3: But it's not my stomach.
1: Well, what is it then?
3: Sounds like thunder to me.
1: Thunder? Bo! Oh, yeah. Oh, me, you're right, Bo. Look at the black clouds. It's gonna rain. You better run, Bo!
3: Yeah, I guess we better go. Let's go!
1: Oh, Bo, I'm scared. Thunder and lightning. Oh, it frightens me terribly.
3: Oh, now don't be scared, Squinty. Nothing's gonna happen to you.
1: No,
3: it'll be all right.
1: No, Bo, what'll I do? I'm so scared.
3: Easy, Squinty.
2: Now that sounds as peaceful to me as a firecracker exploding in a cave.
0: Quite right. What's so peaceful about being caught in a thunderstorm?
1: Well, I haven't finished yet.
4: Yes, fellas. Let Squinty finish now.
1: Well, I was so scared when that big bolt of lightning struck that I jumped right up into Bo's arms.
4: Yes, and what did Bo do?
1: Oh, well, he just kind of wrapped his arms around me just a little tighter, you know, so I wouldn't be scared. And then he turned the picnic basket upside down over me so I wouldn't get wet.
0: Well, that was very nice.
1: He talked to me, and I talked and laughed with him.
0: Well, did the rain persist, Squinty?
1: Oh, yeah. As a matter of fact, Bo told me that some lightning hit a big tree and the limb fell down right in front of us, almost hit Bo on the head.
0: Dear
2: didn't
0: me.
2: That scare you, lad?
1: Oh, well, that's the funny part. It didn't.
0: What?
1: Yeah, I felt so peaceful with Bo carrying me and talking to me and protecting me. Well, I wasn't even scared. Maybe that's what peace is. Do you think, Olau?
4: Squinty, lad, I believe you should be the one to explain this to Bruce. There's no peace like that found in the midst of a storm.
5: What do you think about peace now? Do you have any kind of a different understanding of peace?
6: Yeah.
5: Do you think that what Philip explained was peace?
6: Yeah. No.
5: Well, it was. It was peaceful. Don't you think that was a very peaceful afternoon?
6: Yeah. Mm.
5: What was so different about the peacefulness that Squinty was talking about?
6: She.
5: He?
6: He felt like peace was in, like when Bo carried him that time and he got him all warm and held that picnic basket over him and kept him dry.
5: And what was going on around?
6: It was storming, lightning in.
5: Shouldn't he have been scared?
6: No.
5: Bo was protecting him and Bo was talking with him. Do you know that that's the kind of peace that God wants us to have? Because it shows that we trust him. And you know what Jesus said? Peace I leave with you, my peace I give unto you. Not as the world giveth, give I unto you. Let not your heart be troubled, neither let it be afraid. This is a kind of peace that they're going to try to teach Bruce about. This is a kind of peace that we should learn about. Next week, we're going to talk about another one of these, well, they call them the bylaws of the Unity Club, but we call them the fruits of the Spirit. And we've talked about love, joy, peace. The next one is a word that you should know because we've been studying about it in our own family devotions. What's a word?
6: Love.
5: No, what's a word that we talk about in James? Long-suffering, but what's another word for it? Steadfastness, but what's another word?
6: Patience.
5: Yeah, patience, and that's what we're going to talk about next week.
7: We sure are glad you were with us today, and we hope you had a good time with Uncle Van, Christy, Bud, and all our forest friends. Why don't you plan to be here with us next week for more Fables of Faith? Bye for now.

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4: Why do I have to wear a helmet? You're not wearing one.
5: Need you ask?
4: Come on, Ian.
5: No, Gracie.
4: Why not?
5: You'll get hurt. Remember last time?
4: You go first.
5: We'll wait for you to get to the bottom of the hill.
4: All right. Why can't my sled be in the middle?
5: Because you're the lightest. You need to be the last. Hang on tight to Isaac's sled.
4: Whatever.
5: Let's try to keep the train together all the way down. Ready?
4: Shouldn't we wait for Gracie to get out of the way?
5: She'll move. Okay, here we go!
6: You're listening to the Brinkman Adventures, and we're so glad you joined us up here on the sledding hill. It's a cold November day, and Susan and the younger Brinkman kids are taking advantage of the early snow. Let's rejoin the boys as their sleds rocket down the steep hill at Pioneer Park.
4: Thanks. Sure. I'm Gracie.
5: That kid rescued.
4: Hi.
5: Gracie.
4: Esther. How old are you?
5: I told you to wait.
4: I'm 9. I'm 8. Yeah, yeah. Want to go down together? Okay.

0: That was great.
1: Thanks for sledding with me.
0: Sure.
1: Hope's too small and my brothers won't let me go with them. I have a really big stuffed dog. He's super soft.
2: Hey, what do you want to be when you grow up?
0: What?
1: I want to be a missionary. How about you? Haven't you ever thought about that?
0: Not really. I know that I want to help poor people.
1: Maybe God will show you how. You should pray about it.
0: I have been. For 2 years.
3: Esther!
1: Coming!
4: It was good to meet you, Josie.
5: Yeah, it was nice to meet you too, Susan.
4: Hey, it's Gracie's birthday next week. We promised her a party back in June and we're finally getting around to it. Do you think Esther would want to come?
5: Oh, she's a little shy, never really liked parties, but I'll ask her.
4: We could even pick her up if you'd like.
5: Esther, they're here. Are you ready, honey? Susan, Gracie, hi.
4: Good morning.
1: Hi, Mrs. Peckett. We're here to pick up Esther.
5: Come on in. Oh, you can leave your boots on. That's fine. Esther, they're waiting for you, honey. I'll be right back.
4: Are you sure you don't want me to help look for her?
5: No. She'll come out when you're gone. I should have warned you this might happen. Gracie, I'm really sorry.
1: It's okay.
4: Josie, please, don't worry about it.
5: Esther? Come out, honey.
6: I can't go, Mom.
5: You don't have to go.
6: They're gone?
5: Yes, they're gone.
6: Was Gracie sad?
5: She looked disappointed.
6: They have so many kids. I just couldn't do it. I couldn't go there.
5: Honey, you know you can overcome this fear.
6: How? I've always been like this, Mom. Ever since I was little. Make it go away.
4: Hello, Brinkmans.
7: Hi, Susan. It's Josie. Josie Packard?
4: Yeah, hi, Josie. How are you doing?
7: I'm doing fine. I just wanted to apologize again for the other day. I felt so bad for Gracie.
4: Oh, she got over it fast enough. Gracie's pretty resilient.
7: Good.
4: You found Esther, I take it. I was worried when we left.
7: Yeah, she was hiding in the basement. I'm not sure what to do about her, Susan. In the summer, she spends all her time alone in the treehouse. In the winter, she's up in her room all day, reading. She hates talking to people. She's even uncomfortable talking to Scott and I. When she reached out to Gracie on the sledding hill, that was a big step for her.
4: I know. I was really happy, too, when they hit it off. Gracie's been praying for a good friend.
7: Maybe we should get them together again.
4: I think we should try.

0: That's it. That's it!
1: Esther, what happened? What's wrong?
0: I think God wants me to start a club.
1: What?
0: I've been praying for 2 years that God would show me.
1: Praying what, dear?
0: Look.
1: Okay, what am I looking at?
0: Christmas shoeboxes.
1: All right. Why don't you start from the beginning?
0: All right. So, I've been asking God to show me how I can help poor people. Just now, I was reading this magazine from church. It's about something called Operation Christmas Child. I think God just gave me my answer. I think I'm supposed to start a shoebox club.
1: How was work?
2: Great. Esther, Mom tells me you have an idea.
0: Yeah, I want to start a shoebox club.
2: What exactly is a shoebox club?
0: Here, I'll read it. A shoebox club is a group of boys and girls who meet regularly to stuff shoeboxes full of Christmas gifts for poor children in developing countries.
2: So if you had a club, where would it meet?
0: Here, at the house.
1: Who would be in the club?
0: Well, I could ask kids from church or other kids I know.
2: I see. And how often would you meet? It's already November.
0: We would have to meet once a week.
2: So where would you store the supplies?
0: Here, I guess.
1: Where does the stuff come from to put in the boxes? Do we buy it all?
0: Maybe some of it. The book said to ask people and businesses to donate.
2: Who would be doing the asking?
0: Probably me.
2: And who would lead the club? I mean, like, be in charge?
0: I guess me.
1: Honey, this sounds like a really, really fun idea. But, well, you know you don't like talking to people. And I'm afraid you'd have to do a lot of that if you started this club.
0: I know. I thought of that. But I still want to do it.
2: Are you sure, Esther?
0: Yes.
2: Okay. We're willing to give it a shot.
0: Thank you.
3: Dude, you gotta see this
1: storyboard I got. Esther, honey, you should probably say something so they know it's over.
0: Okay.
4: I want to thank you all for coming to the very first shoebox club meeting.
0: Does anyone have any questions? We'll meet again a week from today.
5: Everybody, quiet down!
0: Thanks for coming, everybody. We'll meet again next week. Anybody have any questions?
6: Get it unstuck! Get it unstuck!
7: How did you get it stuck in the first place?
0: If you want to be in the club, please fill out the membership form. And don't forget to bring lots of items for the boxes next week. That was awful.
1: Awful's maybe too strong a word. Okay, awful. I think we need to be more organized next time. I can help you with that.
0: Okay. I was thinking, too, that maybe Gracie should do the talking.
1: Huh?
0: They didn't listen to me. But Gracie's got such a loud voice. Did you see those boys when she yelled?
1: Yeah, she has a loud voice. But this... Well, it was your idea. You're the leader of the club. Honey, I think the talking part will get easier for you when you get used to it.
0: I'd rather she did the talking.
8: How come you stay in bed, Mom?
9: Sometimes don't you like to stay in your cozy bed on a Saturday morning, Hope?
8: Yes, I like to cuddle with you in your bed. What you doing?
9: Writing Dad and the other girls.
8: What are them doing again?
9: Helping a lot of people in Waveland where the hurricane hit. They'll be back in a couple weeks.
8: Oh.
10: Hey, Mom, would you like me to make some breakfast in bed?
9: You'd do that for me, sweetie? That would be so nice.
10: I'll make you some toast and a couple eggs.
8: Can I help, Greg?
10: Sure. You can make your own shoes. Here.
8: I know how. I did it before.
10: Hello, this is Gracie.
11: Hi, Gracie. This is Esther. Are you coming to the shoebox club this week?
10: Yep, I can hardly wait.
11: Great. Hey, I was thinking. Last time, everyone listened to you when you talked. Would you mind doing the talking?
10: Me?
11: Yeah.
10: But you're the leader.
11: I know. But I'd really like it if you could do the talking. I'd sit by you and help if you didn't know what to say.
10: Sure.
11: Great. Thanks. Bye.
10: Bye.
8: Can you open this up for me, Gracie? I need some water for the orange juice.
10: Just a sec, Hope. These eggs are almost done.
8: We'll get it.
9: Gracie, this is wonderful. You are such a good little cook.
10: Hope, is the orange juice ready?
8: It's coming right up.
9: And orange juice, too? Thank you, girls.
8: You're welcome.
10: Guys, we have to get 200 boxes done in 4 meetings.
12: That's 50 boxes in each meeting.
13: Wow, ambitious.
14: Tell them what we need. Here, read this.
10: Let's see. We're short on 3 things. We need 200 stuffed animals. We only have 6. We need 200 combs. We only have 60. And we need 200 toothbrushes. We don't have any.
12: Where are we going to get all this stuff?
14: Gracie, read the verse.
10: Okay. Isaiah 41:10. Fear thou not, for I am with thee. Be not dismayed, for I am thy God. I will strengthen thee. Yea, I will help thee. Yea, I will uphold thee with the right hand of my righteousness.
14: We need to pray.
10: We need to pray.
12: I can hear her, Gracie.
14: Will someone pray?
13: I can. Lord, thank you for the things we already have. Now we need a bunch of combs, toothbrushes, and stuffed animals.
10: Hello, this is Gracie Brinkman. I'm calling about toothbrushes. Would you like to donate some for our shoebox club? It's for Operation Christmas Child. Okay.
14: Did they?
10: Yes, 150 toothbrushes.
14: Success. Thank you, Lord.
10: 3 weeks left. Tonight we have to pack all these boxes and wrap them. Let's get busy. 1, 2, 3, pray!
15: Are you the young girl collecting things to give away in shoeboxes this Christmas?
10: Yes.
15: Well, I would like to donate my collection of 300 teeny weeny babies.
10: 300?
13: Lord, thank you for supplying all the teeny-weeny babies. We don't need any more stuffed animals. What we really need now are combs. Lots of combs. Amen.
16: Amen.
10: 2 weeks left and 50 boxes to stuff tonight. 1, 2, 3,
16: break!
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10: Yes. 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
16: Yay! Yay!
18: Gracie, our family is visiting the shoebox sorting place in Minnesota. Mom said you can come with us if you want to.
19: Yeah, Gracie. We're going to follow these shoeboxes to where they sort them and ship them. We'd love to have you come with us.
10: Sounds like fun. I'll ask my mom.
18: Hey, Gracie, what you doing?
11: Just playing with Hope.
18: Can you talk?
11: Yeah.
18: Can you believe we got them done?
11: No, that pile's huge. The room's completely full.
18: I know. Hey, thanks so much for helping me.
11: No problem.
18: I'm really glad we met at that sledding hill.
11: Me too.
18: I never told you this before, but I'm sorry for not coming to your birthday party.
11: It's okay.
18: When you came to pick me up that day, I hid under the stairs in our basement.
11: You were scared of me?
18: Not you, silly. Your family. Your brothers. I don't know.
11: Yeah, they're scary.
18: Are you coming with us to Minnesota?
11: Well, I was going to, but I can't. My Aunt Sarah's coming.
18: Oh.
11: She's going back to Africa.
20: This is where we pile the boxes before they get loaded into trucks that take them to the port.
19: Wow, those piles are massive.
20: Many in that pile are from your club. You guys were amazing. You didn't even begin until November.
19: My daughter Esther here was reading one of your books and felt like God wanted her to start a club.
20: Good to meet you, Esther. Did you enjoy it?
18: I sure did. At first, things were a little rough. But once we got going, it was great.
20: Did you have a favorite part?
18: Definitely the God moments. They were the best. Like, we'd pray for things and God would provide.
20: Are you guys planning on attending the party tonight?
2: We are. We'll be driving back in the morning.
20: I have an idea. Volunteer groups will be coming through today. Some are just a couple people like you guys. Others are larger, like 10 or 15 people. I'd love for them all to hear your story, Esther. We could set up a little room just for you. What do you think?
2: She really hates public speaking.
18: Mom, could you talk?
19: No, this is your story, honey. You don't have to do it.
18: Why couldn't Gracie have come?
20: It was just a crazy idea, Esther.
18: Okay, I'll do it.
2: You will?
18: At the last club meeting, everybody came and we worked until late. And by the end of the night, we had wrapped 200 boxes. Any questions?
21: How many kids are in your club?
18: 15 kids. Wait, let me think. One of them quit because he had piano lessons. 14.
21: That's nice.
18: Okay, then. Thanks for coming.
21: Uh-huh.
18: I'm terrible at this.
19: No, you're not, sweetie. I'm so proud of you. Packet Residence, this is Josie.
22: Josie, this is Alicia Jones with Operation Christmas Child. Do you remember me?
19: I do.
22: How are you doing?
19: Good, good.
22: First of all, thanks again for your help in Minnesota. We really appreciated how Esther spoke to our tour groups all day.
19: She was glad she could help.
22: We received a number of comments from people saying how much they appreciated her.
19: Really?
22: Yes. In fact, one person recorded her presentation on his phone and was so impressed, he emailed the video to our headquarters in North Carolina.
19: Okay.
22: I'll get right to it. For the last few months, we've been looking for a special person. You see, this year, Operation Christmas Child will be delivering the 100 millionth shoebox to a child in the Dominican Republic.
19: Wow!
22: Here's the cool part. That box is going on a tour across America, stopping at a bunch of cities along the way. Each stop will add an item to the box. It will also be stopping at radio stations, concerts, and even the Good Morning Show. We think Esther may be the person to carry this shoebox on its tour. She would serve as the spokesperson for Operation Christmas Child.
19: Oh my, I don't...
22: Now, I know she's not into public speaking. However, she really communicated that day. Please, all we ask is for you to pray about it as a family.
19: I promise we will do that.
23: So Scott, Josie, and Esther pray about the request. Esther ultimately makes the decision. After working briefly with a speaking coach, the ladies pack up for the first leg of the tour.
20: Remember, speaking to 100 people is the same as 5 people. You're going to be great. Okay, you're on.
18: Hello, my name is Esther Packett, and I'd like to talk to you about Operation Christmas Child. Did you know there are billions of kids on Earth who have
24: never heard of... 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Esther is touring with Operation Christmas Child's 100 millionth shoebox. Before we get started, how old are you, young lady?
0: I'm every bit of 9 years old, sir. Thanks for having me.
3: Will you give a warm round of applause for Operation Christmas Child's youngest emissary, Esther Packett?
0: Before I start, I'd like to thank Mayor Bradshaw for allowing me to address you. Sir, I'm honored to be here. This is a historic year for Operation Christmas Child. We are delivering the 100 millionth shoebox to a child named Brenda in the Dominican Republic.
9: Gracie, what's wrong?
8: Same thing.
9: Honey, I just don't think it's you.
8: She hasn't called me since I told her no. I feel like I let her down, Mom.
9: Sweetie, this may be hard for you to understand, but it was probably actually better that you didn't go.
8: Why?
9: If you had gone, she would have asked you to speak for her.
8: But that's what I'm afraid of. She needed me and I wasn't there. That's why she won't talk to me.
9: No, honey. Esther needed to do the talking. And because she did, they asked her. She's probably not calling because she's so busy. Why don't you try calling her right now? They were supposed to be back in town this weekend.
8: What if she doesn't talk to me?
9: Just call her, Gracie.
8: Okay.
22: Hello?
8: Hello? Mrs. Packett?
22: Hi, Gracie.
8: Hi, is Esther there?
22: She's here, but she went to bed early. Tomorrow is a big day. She's going to be talking at the Matthew Eastman concert.
8: Oh, okay. Goodbye, ma'am.
22: Gracie, wait. Would you like to come and be our guests? It's at the Downtown Arena. We have two extra tickets with backstage passes. We'd love to have you and your mom join us. And you might get to meet Matthew Eastman.
8: Who?
19: Sorry we're late. I'm so glad you could make it. Hi, Gracie.
8: Hi, where's Esther?
19: That's what we're all wondering.
9: What do you mean? What's wrong?
19: She went to the bathroom 5 minutes ago. She wasn't feeling well. I gave her a cappuccino on an empty stomach, and she started looking sick, but she's not there. We looked everywhere.
9: When is she on?
19: Any minute. Susan, there are 10,000 people out there. I don't know what to do.
8: Wait, are there any stairs around here?
19: Huh? Stairs?
8: Yeah, did you see any stairs?
19: I might have seen some over there.
8: I'll be right back. Esther!
4: Gracie?
8: Esther, are you okay?
4: You came, Gracie. I'm so glad to see you. I feel sick. There's a lot of people out there. I don't know if I can do it.
8: Remember that verse. Fear not. I am with thee. God, please help Esther feel better. Give her courage. Please, Jesus. Amen.
19: Esther, honey!
4: When am I on?
19: They're just introducing you, but it's okay.
22: Our Operation Christmas Child representative won't be able to speak tonight. However, I'd still ask that you visit our booth in the back after the concert.
4: What? Are you okay? Yes, I think I am.
22: Well, folks, I was wrong. Here she is. Would you give a warm welcome to Esther Packett?
4: I'm here tonight to tell you a story. The story of a special shoebox that has traveled around this country. It's the 100 millionth shoebox that will be delivered by Operation Christmas Child to a little girl in the Dominican Republic.
5: Thanks for the orange juice.
8: Thank you, Hope. You're welcome.
9: Don't spill on the computer.
8: What are we watching again?
4: Esther's giving the shoebox away.
8: Oh.
19: Look at her. She's so happy.
8: Can you move? We're missing it. Can you turn it up, Ian?
6: I am finally here in the Dominican Republic. I'm here at the school, and I am finally going to, after all of this month, I finally get to be able to go and deliver this box to a little girl. Brenda, this one's yours. Her name is Brenda. She's 5 years old, and I've just given the shoebox to her. She's really excited.
7: And I thought she was scared of speaking in public.
8: I think God helped her.
23: You've been listening to the Brinkman Adventures, and this episode is entitled The Silent Ambassador. While parts of today's story are fictitious, it was inspired by real people and events. Some of us are naturally outgoing while others tend to be more quiet. God made us all different, and that's a good thing. But often it seems God challenges those who are louder to listen more, and those who are quiet to be courageous and speak up. Perhaps this is because it forces us to do things in His strength. The Bible says that God's strength is made perfect in our weakness. Esther wasn't naturally gifted at speaking, nor was she very outgoing, and yet God chose to use her to address millions of people. To find out more about this episode and Operation Christmas Child, visit our website, BrinkmanAdventures.com.
1: Hey guys, I wouldn't drink that orange juice if I were you.
9: Why?
1: Hope, where'd you get the water?
9: Uh-oh.
8: It was clean. I flushed it first.
9: Oh!
12: 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I'm Carl Kirby, and we're talking about some of the best and busiest builders ever, bees. They're the most economical builders ever known. All the way back in 36 BC, a man named Marcus Terentius Varro said that the honeycomb was one of the most practical structures ever made. Fast forward 2,000 years, and a man named Thomas Hales wrote a 19-page mathematical proof showing exactly that. His paper showed that of all possible structures, honeycombs use the least amount of wax. In addition, the walls that they build in the honeycomb make precise 120-degree angles. They make perfect hexagons. I wonder where they went to school to figure that out. Do they even have a slide rule that small? Fact is, bees are not the bumbling bullies that some people believe them to be that just go around stinging people for fun. Instead, they are the ultimate perfectionists, general contractors of the highest caliber. In short, bees have God's fingerprints all over them. For more information about Reasons for Hope, check us out at rforh.com. Stay bold.

0: Welcome to the Mercy Minute with Mercy Ship CEO, Dr. Michelle White.
1: Martin was doing research for a book he was writing when he stumbled on Sister Claire's story. Sister Claire was a Northern Irish nun who began her day by writing God a blank check, saying, "You can break my plans." That faithfulness moved something in Marty, so one day he began praying something similar. "Lord, I'm writing you a blank check. You can ask me to do anything, go anywhere." Days later, while praying quietly in a chapel, two words rose in his heart: Mercy Ships. Marty didn't know exactly what lay ahead, but he knew he had surrendered his plans to God. A few months later, he stepped on board one of our hospital ships, ready to serve in any capacity he could. As Isaiah chapter 6 verse 8 says, "Here I am, Lord, send me." Today, we can all trust God with our plans and step into the work he's calling us to, whatever that may be.
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1: Shalom, Havarim, Yom Tov, Baruch Hashem. Hello, dear friends. Blessed be the name of our Lord. This is Moshe Gold, the host of Israel's Messenger, welcoming you to another one of our broadcasts. As you are well aware, Israel's Messenger is a teaching program of Jewish Awareness Ministries, and Jewish Awareness Ministries is located in Buffalo, New York. 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Please write us. You can do that by addressing us at JAM, Post Office Box 603, Buffalo, New York, 14225. Or you can find us faster on the internet at www.jewishawareness.org. Jewish Awareness is all one word there, jewishawareness.org. When you do write, and we hope you do, whether it's snail mail, whether it's email, please request from us a free subscription to our quarterly publication, which is also entitled Israel's Messenger. In it, you will definitely find articles that are useful to you. We have a number of pastors and missionaries who actually address us and thank us for the articles. It really gives a sense, this little quarterly, a sense of practical information like you will not receive anywhere else. So, request it and we'd be glad to send it to you for a year free. Let's continue now with our study on Tu B'Shvat. Tu B'Shvat, the 15th day of the Hebrew month Shvat, corresponds on the Christian calendar to January or February. It is the New Year's of the trees, and the question is, or was last time, why would there be a New Year's of the trees in the middle of the winter rather than in the springtime? And the answer was because this was a time of division. This is when the year of the tithe was divided. Any tree that was in blossom or bloom at this period of time on the 15th day of Shavuot was part of the tithe of the first fruits for that year. Anything that had not yet come to blossom or bloom at that day of the 15th day of Shavuot would be included in the year to come, or in the following tithe. So what does all that mean? It all means that in the social welfare system given to the nation of Israel, a system which really built, without the system, the community that you see that is now called the Jewish community would never exist. It is the tithe, it is the system of tithe, the system of social responsibility that actually built the sense of community. And so it's very, very important. It's not only important to give, but it's important to recognize that in your giving, it's not an obligation. Oh, I've got to give my 10%, or oh yeah, I've got to. No, it's with joy and with pleasure that you give the 10%. God, of course, does love a cheerful giver, but you give that 10% because it is directly helping the community. You are helping your brother. You are helping your sister. And it is your responsibility to do this. Why? Because you're all in it together. Oh, if that were only the attitude in most of the churches we visit when we're in the States, as we talk to pastors, that the church of Jesus would really develop this sense of community and this sense of oneness that is oftentimes seen in the Jewish community, and they don't even know they're doing it in that same way. Okay, so the tithe. 10% of the tithe is given, is taken and enjoyed by the owner.

money, they'd send a delegation in order to buy and to make sure that people were eating. That's something that was happening traditionally even before the time of the incarnation. So this Tu B'Shvat, this holiday in temple times on Tu B'Shvat, the first fruits would be bought to, would be designated, that this is the first fruits for the year in terms of the portion for the tithe. 10% of the fruit was given to the Levites as a tithe, and then the Levites then gave to the high priest, the Levites are the ministering priests. Then they would give a 10% portion of what they received to the high priests. And in all of this, the poor were also given portions. So this is a very important time of year to build community, and community was built through the tithe. Now, at this time of year, most of the rain had passed. Rains begin around mid-Cheshvan, the Hebrew month Cheshvan, which corresponds to October, and the rains stop around the end of Nisan, around the end of April. About 5.5 months total is the rainy season in Israel. Tu B'Shvat is about 3 months into this rainy season. So in the beginning of Shabbat, in the beginning of January, February, again, using the Christian calendar, at the beginning of this time, the rains are filling the streams and wells to overflowing. And I want you to know, just driving at this time of year, driving through the valley of Armageddon, the Jezreel Valley, just going from point A to point B, you know, you have to cross the valley. All of a sudden, there'll be a cloud burst, and it takes no time at all. You see the furrows. The furrows are very deep in the fields. Sometimes 1.5 to 2 feet deep is normal. And you will see all of a sudden these furrows become little rivers, little streams. And then when they get to the edge of the field and into a bigger area for drainage, now there's like a river, and pretty soon that river is running next to the roadway, and it's running very swiftly, and without warning, it fills up its drainage ditch, and it starts to go across the road. And unbelievable the way there are traffic accidents at that time of year from God's blessing of the rain. It's as if the heavens are open, and it is amazing the way all of this is just poured out. In fact, poured out is the right word, because the astrological sign in the heavens at that time of year, the most predominant, is the Matzerot of Deli Gadol and Deli Katan. What? Moshe, what is that? The Matzerot, the what? The constellation of Deli Gadol, of the Big Dipper and the Little Dipper. You know, in America, I don't know that we really think of them as water carriers, as buckets with handles that are used to pour out water. That's the way they're looked upon in the heavens. That's the way the rabbis write about them, rabbis like Rabbi Hillel. That's the way tradition describes them long before the incarnation of Jesus, that these two great water vessels, these two great water carriers, are used by God. Of course, it's symbolic. They don't really think of the stars in that way, in a physical way, like the astrology that we think of that came from Persia and came from Egypt. But here they are, these constellations, and they are symbolic. Why? Because God created the heavens. And what do they symbolize? They symbolize God's pouring out of water. God's pouring out. They look at these as water buckets, Deli Gadol, the water bucket, the big water bucket. And so here it is, as if God is drawing from the source of water and bringing the water to where it's most needed. Well, that's exactly what it looks like when it's raining in Israel at this time. Now, this symbol of the big and the little dipper also represents the object that it's being poured out upon. For instance, the bucket draws water, and yet that's written of the Jewish people. And so in Numbers chapter 24, verse 7, this is the prophecy, one of the prophecies of Balaam, the false prophet that wanted, who was paid to curse Israel, but he couldn't do it. God wouldn't let him do it. Instead, he prophesies in favor of Israel. And so it says in Numbers 24:7, he shall pour waters from his

bucket, moistening his seed plentifully. Well, let's start a little bit further on, a little bit further ahead, above, I should say, with this prophecy. And Balaam goes and he says, "How goodly are thy tents, O Jacob, thy tabernacle, O Israel, as the valleys are they spread forth, as gardens by the river's side, as the trees of lignols, which the Lord hath planted, and as the cedar trees besides the waters. He shall pour the water out of his buckets," and his verse, "and his seed shall be in many waters, and his king shall be mightier than Agag, and his kingdom shall be exalted." Well, it goes on to say this really deals with Messiah. This deals with Messiah, that he shall be, that he shall pour the water out of his bucket and his seed. God is going to pour water out of his bucket. This is the nation of Israel, the people of Israel. But his seed, his follower, shall be in many waters. And the king, what king? His king. He's pouring out water. He's pouring out blessing upon the nation of Israel. And his seed, he will be mighty. He'll just be a lot of people. But out of him shall come a king that will be very, very powerful. Well, when you're sitting there in the middle of the winter, in the middle of the roads, and it's raining, and it's dangerous at that point to travel, and you're looking at the waters fill up, and you're thinking about the bucket pouring out, then you're thinking about this prophecy of God. The symbol of the water bucket is very important, because the bucket has one function, design, and purpose: to draw and carry water. That's it. And that is to be a vessel of transmission. Its whole essence is one of serving. It's not an end in itself. It's meant to be a vehicle for something else. And that's the function of the Jewish teacher. That's the function of the Jewish people. God raised up the nation of Israel. He poured out his water, and the water took root, or the water brought root to the seeds. It germinated the seeds, and here the nation of Israel grew. The nation of Israel are not to be a repository of those things that God gave just for its own sake, but they are to be a blessing to all nations. He is pouring out his spirit upon all people. Don't you see that? When we're talking about even the outpouring and the pouring out of the Spirit of God like water, this is the symbolism that we're talking about. It's all the same. And the nation of Israel is to be a light to the nations. The nation of Israel is not to live unto himself. No man is an island, but the nation of Israel is to be like a teacher to the rest of the nations of the world. So it is for the believer, that the believer in Jesus, who is embodied by the Spirit of God himself, who was poured out from the heavens, and who has taken root, and we are the seed. It says in Isaiah 53 that he, the Messiah, will see his seed. He will see his followers. We are the followers of the Messiah. We have been given life because of the pouring out of the Spirit of God. And yet, we are not to be an end in ourselves. We don't take this and hide this light that we have within us under a bucket, but we are to bring that light to the world. Just as God has poured out water, just as this water bucket is a vehicle, we are the water buckets. We carry within us what? The Spirit of God. He has been poured out upon us. We are to pour him out. We are to be poured out. We are a drink offering poured out. Oh, wow, the symbolism is so rich. Well, I hear by our music again that this message, this broadcast, must come to a close. But for Israel's messenger, this

0: 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All views expressed, while Christian in principle, are those of the hosts and their guests.
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2: Good afternoon, friends. Good just afternoon for a few moments. I do invite you to First Baptist Church of El Jobin. You know, every Sunday night we have a special DVD. We deal with the issues. What does the Bible say about all these things that we're facing? Isn't this world so full of confusion? And a lot of people are following false Jesus. They follow the false Christ. The world's full of religion. And a lot of people are trying to work their way to heaven. And you know, the Bible says, for by grace you're saved through faith, that not of yourself. It is a gift of God, not of works, lest any man should boast. You can't brag that you've earned your way to heaven, friends. Listen again. It says, for by grace you're saved through faith, that not of works, lest any man should boast. It's very clear. So are you going to live by the teachings of works? You know, sacraments will not get you to heaven. The Eucharist will not get you to heaven. The Eucharist is not Jesus. You know, I heard a priest say the other day on one of these reels, TikTok maybe, which it doesn't matter. I just heard him say it. He said, and this is what they believe, the Catholics believe, that when you come into the building and the Eucharist, you're coming to the presence of God. Friend, that is a lie. If you got to go to a building to come into the presence of God, what kind of God do you serve? You serve a God that doesn't exist. It's a made-up God. It's a God of your imagination, a God of your religion. The Bible teaches us that when you know the Lord, He's with you for always, till the end of the age. He'll never leave you, nor forsake you. He'll never give up on you. He saves you and you're saved. The Bible teaches that your salvation is sealed for the day of redemption. Sealed by the Holy Spirit. That's found in Ephesians. In Him we have salvation. In Him we have redemption. The forgiveness of sin according to the riches of His grace. Salvation is in Jesus Christ and Jesus Christ alone. And the Bible says we live by the Scriptures. It said Jesus made it very clear, for by man shall not live by bread alone, but by every word that proceeded out of the mouth of God. Many people follow a false Jesus, a false teaching. You know, the Bible clearly teaches that we believe that we don't have to do anything to earn salvation. The Bible teaches that. You don't have to do a thing to earn salvation. You do have to believe. Believe on the Lord Jesus Christ, and thou shalt be saved. Believe. The Bible says, there's no other name in heaven whereby man may be saved but the Lord Jesus Christ. So you just need to believe the Scriptures. Scriptures only. The Bible says, the Word of God is for settled forever in heaven. The Bible, the issue, God's Word is settled. You must believe God's Word. Believe that we have, some people believe they have a better plan than what God has for you. The Bible said, lean not to your own understanding. In all thy ways acknowledge Him, and He shall direct your path. The Bible said, delight in the Lord. Delight in the Lord, and He shall guide you and give you desires of your heart. Friends, you got to really get back to the Scriptures. What does the Bible say about Jesus? The Bible says this about you and me. We've all sinned. And we've all come short of the glory of God. In fact, many things that the world embraces today, the Bible calls an abomination. One of the passages of Proverbs 6 puts all this in a clear teaching. In Proverbs chapter 6, you'll find these words that the Bible says is an abomination to God. And many people embrace that what God calls an abomination. It said in Proverbs 6, verse 16, these things doth the Lord hate. Yea, 7 are abomination to him. Abomination means it's detestable to God. God hates these things. A proud look, pride. God hates pride. You know, pride causes a great fall, Satan to fall from heaven. Pride in his heart. Pride is an abomination. You know, it's interesting they have the homosexual, want to call it Pride Month. A whole month of June, take pride in being a pervert. Great pride in doing what God told you not to be. You're not born a homosexual. That is a lie from the pits of hell. The devil's a liar, and the heart is more deceitful than all else. And so somehow your mind get twisted, your heart get twisted, and you believe the lie that you are a homosexual. When God made you a man and made a woman, and God made a man for a woman and a woman for a man, the Bible clearly teaches that. And one reason that you don't believe what the Bible says, because you have not read what God wrote, what God said. Jesus said to people that are twisted in their hearts and perverted in their imagination, have you not read from the beginning? God made them male and female. There's a lot of denominations that embrace this rainbow theology. That's a false theology. It's a false teaching. They embrace perversion. They embrace the celebration of trans. Friends, that's all sick. It's the language of the devil. It's demonic. We do have spiritual warfare, and many people are deceived. An old heart is prone to deception. Pride. Whole month, Pride Month. You know, this month is October. People celebrate Halloween. I'm amazed how people celebrate Halloween. I mean, the costs they go to, the price they pay to decorate their yards and to try to be scared and celebrate the demon activity and things. It's all fun and the witches, and et cetera. Friend, it's demonic. I don't celebrate Halloween. I have nothing to do with it. If I do anything with Halloween, I pass out gospel tracts, give a piece of candy, and use that which the devil is trying to deceive people and give them a gospel tract to tell them how to go to heaven, how to know the Jesus of the scriptures. It says here now, a proud look, a lying tongue. Is our tongue full of lies? It's amazing the lies that people believe. That's a native language of the devil. Jesus said he's a liar from the beginning. It's his native language. He's a liar. And he said, and those who lie, Jesus said, in fact, it's interesting, the language that Jesus used, and I'll just use it quickly here, in John 8:44, he was talking to the Pharisees and the Sadducees, and he said to the Sadducees, now these are religious people who are being religious. They are pious. They're close to God. They're walking with God. And Jesus says to them, you are of your father, the devil. Now, who's your father? Is God your father? Or are you the father of the devil? You know, the Bible says if you're a believer, the wrath of God is removed from your life. But if you're not a believer, the wrath of God still remains on you. You can find that by reading John 3:1-36. And at the very end of that chapter, it says the wrath of God remains on unbelievers. This is very important to understand what the Bible says. Friend, when a person gets saved, the wrath of God is removed off of your life. God cannot bless sin. God only can bless obedience. There's no other way to be happy in Jesus but to trust and obey. He says, you are your father, the devil, and the lusts of your father, that's the devil, you will do. You will do what your father lusts, the lusts of your father, because you don't know the God of heaven. So all you do the lusts of your father, that dark heart, does a sin. He just lying because it's natural to you. He was a murderer from the beginning. All this mayhem and meanness on the left. It's interesting that the left is against the National Guards. Well, that's what George Wallace was back in the in the 60s when they were trying to integrate the schools of Alabama. And the JFK said, we're going to come out to the Alabama with the federal troops, and you will not discriminate. You will treat all people as people. We're all human. You know, and if you don't have that straight, you need to get it straight with the Lord. The Lord loves all people. He does not discriminate, friends. One thing, when I got saved almost 70 years ago, when I got saved, I knew it was a 7-year-old boy. As soon as I got saved, I lived in the deep part of the South, Jacksonville, Florida. I knew that, I knew immediately that prejudice that was wrong, because I met the God that created all humans, the human race. There's only really one race, the human race. And if you don't have that, you need to get it. Understanding, that's part of being saved. You forget, you understand that God's saving all people. God desires all men to be saved, even your enemies. And even those that are different from you, even those you don't like, God desires all men to be saved. And when you get right with God, you become a soul winner. And friend, when you become a soul winner, telling people about Jesus, sharing your faith, you don't discriminate. You tell anyone, everyone that will bother to listen to you about the gospel of Jesus Christ. Jesus saves, Jesus saves. He said, if you're the father of the devil, and the lies and lust of your father you will do. He is a murderer from the beginning and abode not in the truth. No truth. He's a liar. Because there's no truth in him, Jesus says. And when the devil speaks, when he speaks what? A lie. He speaks his own, for he is a liar and the father of it, my friends. So who's your father? Do you know God the Father? Is our Father who art in heaven really a relationship? He's your Papa God. Well, in Matthew 6 and Proverbs 6, I'll continue here. And quickly, before we come to the end of my program today, and hands that shed innocent blood, friend, what do you call abortion? It's, abortion is a murder of the unborn child. That's a work of the devil. Every Planned Parenthood clinic is a work of the devil. It has nothing to do with God. God loves the innocent little children, unborn and born. Listen. And a heart that deviseth wicked imaginations. Feet that be swift to come running into mischief. A false witness that speaketh lies. He that soweth discord among brothers. The Bible says that these things, that God hates them. God hates these activities. My friend, do you know the living God of the Scriptures? In the beginning was the Word, and the Word was with God. And the Word was God, and by him all things were made and were created. He's Creator God. Jesus is Creator God. He created the world as it should be. But man sinned. And we've all sinned and come short of the glory of God. And the wages of sin is death, but the gift of God is eternal life in Jesus Christ our Lord. The Bible says, whosoever shall call upon the name of the Lord shall be saved. I encourage you today to call upon the Lord before it is eternally too late.
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4: What's God called you to do? Well, Paul had Timothy and he had Silas, and he's writing this letter to the believers back in Thessalonica. Look at what he says in verse 2, "Grace to you and peace from God our Father and the Lord Jesus Christ." God is a triune God, and they are co-equal in glory and majesty and in honor. Grace to you and peace from God our Father and the Lord Jesus Christ. Don't say God, Jesus, Holy Spirit, because you've just spoken a heretical statement. It's not God, Jesus, and the Holy Spirit. It's Father, Son, Holy Spirit. God is three person. It's God the Father, Jesus, and the Holy Spirit. See the difference? We are bound to thank God always for you, brethren, because it's the right thing to do. Because your faith is growing. Look at what he says there. Like a good garden, those plants are thriving. Look at what he says. Your faith is growing. Your faith is always either increasing or decreasing. Faith and faithfulness are kind of hand in hand. Your faith grows exceedingly, and the love of every one of you abounds toward each other. Anytime you find genuine faith, you'll find genuine love. Where you don't have genuine love, you don't have genuine faith. Faith and love are hand in hands. We might call them kissing cousins. Well, we don't recommend that. Yeah. Genuine faith is always accompanied with genuine love. And their faith was growing. And their love was being demonstrated to one another. Look at what he says in verse 4. He says, "We brag about you all the time. We ourselves boast of you among the churches for your endurance." See the word patience? It's the word endurance. Hard times cause people to quit. People quit during hard times. But these guys and gals, they had endurance. The word endurance here is interesting. It means to bear up patiently under a heavy load. Life is stressful. Ministry is difficult. Life is difficult. And trials and troubles are the norm. But can't we do all things through Christ who strengthens us? Look at what he says. Your faith, your love, your endurance. Their endurance was evidence of their true faith. Their faith and love grew, and they endured difficulties. Your endurance and faith in all of your persecutions and tribulations that you endure, which is manifest evidence of the righteous judgment of God, that you may be counted worthy of the kingdom of God. Our suffering doesn't get us to heaven, but our suffering is evidence that we're on our way there. Our suffering is evidence that we belong to Jesus. Jesus said, if they've hated me, they're going to hate you. The church should not try to get the world to love it. God hasn't called us to make the world comfortable. And let me say, dear friend, he hasn't called us to make each other comfortable as well. Comfort might be one of the worst things for us. We need, what does the Bible say in

Proverbs, iron sharpens iron, so a man sharpens the counsel, the countenance of his friend. If we're going to sharpen the lawnmower blades, men, we're going to get the file out to do it. I don't mind doing it. I enjoy sharpening the lawnmower blades. Sure, I ruin a few. Sure, do I? I'm not an expert. And my method of balancing the blade is to put the pencil in the hole and put it in the vise and see if it's level on either side. I enjoy tinkering on things, but I'll tell you what, when we're going to sharpen the blade, sparks are going to fly. Now, I've got some friends who like to get out the grinder, but I back up because those pieces of metal are flying everywhere. Let me get out the grinder. I don't think so. I might lose a finger. Get out the little grinder. I don't think I can't do that. But I can put the blade in the vise, and I can get the file out, and I can sure go to town on it. Don't mind that at all. And you know what? God hasn't called us to be comfortable. I think maybe one of the worst things, people want to be comfortable. Want to be comfortable in church, comfortable at home, comfortable at that. Well, I'll tell you what, when they grabbed Jason and hauled him out of his living room and took him downtown and said, "You're causing trouble for the city because of your love for Christ." You know, when they beat the apostles in Acts chapter 5, they went home and said, "Thank God we suffered today for Jesus. Thank God we were counted worthy to suffer for his sake." He was willing to die naked on a cross. Am I not willing to suffer a little bit for him? I'll tell you what motivates me. What motivates me is love for Christ. I want to the day I die to do what I do for Jesus, dear friend. He deserves it. Do what I do for Jesus. Well, that's what these Christians were doing. Look at what he says. Paul says, "We're bragging about you because you're faithful in the difficulties. You've got some sticking power. You've got some endurance. You can bear up patiently under a heavy load." And you know what? Verse 5. "It's manifest evidence of the righteous judgment of God that you may be counted worthy of the kingdom of God." Today we're not in the kingdom, but we're on our way there. Today's not a day of glory. It's a day of suffering. 11 of the 12 apostles died martyr deaths. They didn't have what TV preachers have. 5 homes across the country and millions of dollars in the bank. It's not wrong to have 5 homes, and it's not wrong to have millions of dollars, but it sure is when you've stolen it from the Lord's sheep. When you've stolen it from the Lord's sheep. They threw Jim Baker in prison. He should have stayed there. He got out and caused more trouble. Yeah. These TV preachers, many of them are, what would you call it? They're charlatans, that's the word. They should go to work for the circus because they can steal money quite easy down at the circus from people. It's true. Well, look at what Paul says. Today's not a day of glory, it's a day of hardship. Verse 5. "Manifest evidence of the righteous judgment of God that you may be counted worthy of the kingdom of God for which you suffer, since it is a righteous thing with God to repay with tribulation those who trouble you, and to give you who are troubled rest." Rest with us, note it if you would, class, when the Lord Jesus is revealed from heaven. You say, "Brett, when are we going to be able to rest?" Well, I'll tell you when. When the Lord comes to get us, we'll be able to rest. Rest with us when the Lord Jesus is revealed from heaven with his mighty angels in flames.

flaming fire, taking vengeance on those who do not know God and on those who do not obey the gospel of the Lord Jesus Christ. These shall be punished with, look, everlasting destruction from the presence of the Lord. What makes hell hell? God doesn't show his face there. God doesn't show his face there. And when God shows his face, let me just say, all our desires and joys are realized. Our joys are found in God when he smiles on us. These shall be punished with everlasting destruction, verse 9, from the presence of the Lord and from the glory of his power when he comes at the second coming of Christ. Note it, if you would, verse 10. In that day to be glorified in his saints and to be admired among all those who believe, because you believed the message, because our testimony among you was believed. How important is the gospel? Well, it's heaven and hell difference. How important is the gospel? Well, it's a heaven and hell difference. How important is the good news of Jesus? Well, it's a heaven and hell difference. And the world's heading to judgment. Jesus is coming again at his second advent. He's coming to judge the world. Have you read Revelation 19? Have you read Zechariah 14? Have you read Revelation 6 and 7? Where they say, fall on us to the mountains and to the rocks. Fall on us and hide us from the wrath of the Lamb. You see, if the Lamb doesn't save you, the Lamb will surely judge you and send you to hell. It's amazing that Revelation uses the wrath of the Lamb to define the judgment of God. Look at what Paul says here. Paul has already talked about the rapture of the church in his first letter. You see, God doesn't beat his wife. God is not a wife beater. 1 Thessalonians 1:10, 1 Thessalonians 5:9, he's not appointed us to wrath. God's wrath is reserved for those who've rejected him. God's wrath is reserved for those who have not obeyed the gospel. Look at it there, if you would, in verse 9. Paul says, you're going to have great joy at the second advent of Christ because you believe the gospel. The gospel, dear friend, is the good news that Christ died for our sins, that he was buried, and that he rose again the third day. Salvation is faith in Christ, not faith in the church, the priest, the preacher, the pope, or your good works. Salvation is a gift. It's not something you achieve. It's a gift that you receive. Only an eternal person can give eternal gifts. I give them eternal life, and they shall never perish, John 10. Well, Paul's trying to encourage them, chapter 1. They needed to look down the road a little bit. Look down the road to the Lord's, wrap up the loose ends. Jesus is coming, the second advent of Christ. Chapter 2, he gives us some details about that. Look at what he says. He says, now, brethren, concerning the coming of our Lord Jesus Christ and our gathering together to him, we want you to be careful, note verse 2, not to be so soon shaken in mind or troubled, either by spirit or by word or by letter, as if from us, as though the day of the Lord had already come. Look at what Paul says here. He says, don't believe everything you hear on TV.
Don't believe everything you hear on TV. Those TV

0: preachers. Look at what he says. Even if it seems to be a letter written by us. Listen, bad theology spreads much faster than good theology. Bad theology spreads much quicker than good theology. And a lie can really make the rounds. And that's what was happening here with Paul and the Christians at Thessalonica. He says, you've been listening to the wrong people. Look at verse 3. Let no one deceive you by any means. I mean, there's some liars out there. The devil's got his preachers too. And there's some liars out there today who say that God's going to save everyone and that God's going to save the devil himself. Universalism. I mean, there's some lies out there. Look at verse 3. Let no one deceive you by any means, for that day, the day when Christ returns at his second advent, will not come unless the falling away comes first. The word falling away here is apostasy. Apostasia in the Greek, apostasy. They leave the Bible. They leave the truth. Apostasy, and noted if you would, verse 3, and the man of sin is revealed. There's the Antichrist right there. The Antichrist, the man of sin, look at what he's called, the son of perdition, who opposes and exalts himself above all that is called God or is worship. Here's the man who claims to be God, and the world believes him. So that he sits as God in the temple of God, showing himself that he is God. The Antichrist makes a treaty with Israel and guarantees her protection. Following the rapture of the church, the Antichrist comes on the scene. He seems to have all of the answers. He makes a treaty with Israel, but in the middle of the treaty, he goes into Jerusalem and into the rebuilt temple on the Temple Mount, and he says, I'm God. Worship me. Look at verse 5. Don't you remember that when I was with you, I told you these things? And now you know that the only thing restraining the Antichrist, you know what is restraining, that he may be revealed in his own time, for the mystery of lawlessness is already at work. Only he who now restrains will do so until he is taken out of the way. The Holy Spirit is restraining Satan from accomplishing his purposes. The Holy Spirit at work in his church, at work in the children of God. Verse 8, and then the lawless one will be revealed, the Antichrist. He's going to be revealed, look at what the Bible says, whom the Lord will consume with the breath of his mouth and destroy with the brightness of his coming. The Antichrist and his right-hand man are going to be thrown into the lake of fire together. Here it is. Paul gives us the details. What Paul gives us here are details you will not find, many of them, in any other place in Scripture. Paul goes to the nuts and bolts, and he gives you the details. Look at what he says. Verse 8, the lawless one, the Antichrist, whom the Lord will consume with the breath of his mouth, destroy with the brightness of his coming. The coming of the lawless one is according to the working of Satan, with power, signs, and lying wonders. The Antichrist can do miracles too, or seems to. He's a great pretender. Remember that Satan is a counterfeiter. He wants what God has. Satan is the great counterfeiter, and Antichrist seems like a great guy. Brings peace to the Middle East. And yet he's empowered by Satan. Satan has his trinity too. You've got Satan, the Antichrist, and the false prophet. Look at what the Bible says. Verse 10, and with all unrighteous deception among those who perish because they did not receive the love of the truth that they might be saved. If you don't love the truth, then you don't know the truth. But if you know the truth, you've got to love the truth. And they didn't love the truth because they didn't have the truth and they didn't believe in Christ. And for this reason, God will send them strong delusion that they should believe the lie. The lie's the big lie, that the Antichrist is God. The lie that they all may be condemned who did not believe the truth but had pleasure in unrighteousness. But we are bound to give thanks to God always for you, brethren, beloved by the Lord, because God, noted if you would, verse 13, God from the beginning chose you for salvation through sanctification by the Spirit and belief in the truth. Remember, class, that salvation begins with God, and we love him only because he first loved us. To which, note verse 14, to which he called you by our gospel for the obtaining of the glory of our Lord Jesus Christ. Therefore, brethren, stand fast and hold firmly to the teachings, the traditions, the biblical instructions which you were taught. Paul says, stick with the Bible. That's what he says. Stick with the Bible, whether by word or by our letter. Now may our Lord Jesus Christ himself and our God and Father who has loved us and give us, look at this, what he says, he's given us eternal encouragement. Look at it if you would. Verse 16, who has loved us and given us everlasting consolation. You know what that is? That's eternal encouragement. You say, Brett, I need a little encouragement. Well, here you've got it. Here you've got a never-ending supply. Here you've got it. You want some encouragement? You've got it in the Bible, in Christ, in the love and grace of God. Comfort your hearts. The word comfort means to strengthen, encourage your hearts, and establish you, look, in every good word and work. Because where does revival begin, class? It begins in the heart, in the heart. Well, in chapter 3, Paul asks them to pray for him and pray that as they preach the Bible, people would believe it and that God would bless his word. Look at what he says in verse 2. Pray for me that God will deliver me from wicked people, because some people are just wicked, wicked, wicked, wicked, and they don't want anything. They don't want to hear the good news. And Paul asked to be delivered from wicked people, for not all have faith. But the Lord is faithful, who will establish you and guard you from the evil one. We're in a war. And we have confidence in the Lord concerning you, both that you do and will do the things we command you, Paul said. Remember, Paul was an apostle. Now may the Lord direct your hearts into the love of God and into the endurance of Christ. Look at that if you would. The heart needs love and the heart needs endurance. Patience of Christ. Remember, Jesus endured the cross, despising the shame because he looked forward to the future. We command you, brethren, that you don't hang out with brothers and sisters who don't live for Jesus. Verse 6. Withdraw from every brother who walks disorderly and not according to the traditions which you've received from us. Don't hang out with believers who are living for the devil. Noted, if you would, verse 7, you yourselves know how you ought to follow us, and we were not disorderly among you. Some of God's children are living for the devil. They're saved, but they're not living for God, living for the Lord. Paul says, don't hang around them. Noted, if you would, some of them had quit their jobs and were just hanging around looking for a free meal. Look at what he says in verse 8. We did not eat anyone's bread free of charge. We worked with labor and toil night and day that we might not be a burden to any of you. not because we did not have authority, but we wanted to be an example. Laziness, what is the old saying? Idle hands are the devil's workshop. Even when we were with you, verse 10, we commanded you this, that if you're not willing to work, you shouldn't eat. We hear that there are some who walk among you in a disorderly manner, not working at all, but are busybodies. Now those who are such, we command and exhort through our Lord Jesus Christ that they work in quietness and eat their own bread. God wants us all to focus on our calling and not to be busybodies. Always busy, but never doing a thing. Lord, always busy, but never doing a thing. Verse 13, but as for you, brethren, do not grow weary in doing good. And if anyone does not obey our word in this letter, note that person and don't keep company with him, that he may be ashamed. Don't reward bad behavior. Verse 15, yet do not count him as an enemy, but admonish him as a brother. What does the Bible say? Speak the truth in love. Now the Lord of peace himself, there it is in verse 16, now may the Lord of peace himself give you peace always in every way. The Lord be with you all. Amen. This salutation of Paul with my own hand, which is a sign in every epistle, so I write. Paul didn't write these letters. He had a secretary, but he would always sign his name at the end. Many of Paul's letters he didn't write himself, except for Galatians. And he wrote the last part of Galatians, and he said, look at how large these letters are. You know what that means? Paul asked. He says, that means I'm serious about what I'm saying. Paul's letter to the Galatians had no commendation. No commendation. He never said to the Galatians, y'all are doing a good job. But in his letters to the Thessalonians, they're filled with, you're doing great. But there's still some areas of improvement. But what makes it all, what's the icing on the cake? Verse 18, that would be the grace of our Lord Jesus Christ. Grace is not just unmerited favor, not just a gift God gives that we don't deserve, but grace is God's enablement. Remember what the Lord told Paul when he asked him to take away his big problem? His thorn in the flesh. He said, I asked the Lord three times, Lord, take away this problem, take away this problem. And the Lord says, no, I'm not going to take away that problem. He says, that problem has, I've designed that problem to help you. I've designed that problem to help you. And my grace is sufficient for you. Well, there's still Christians in Thessalonica. There's still some Christians there. Bible-believing Christians. Lord,
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0: I'm Ruth Kramer with Mission Network News. Israel and Lebanon are still pursuing talks to end the conflict. Yesterday, Hezbollah rejected a U.S.-backed ceasefire framework. Meanwhile, fighting continues along Lebanon's southern border. For many Lebanese families, it means more confusion and displacement. Nuna with Triumph at Mercy Lebanon says they're helping those displaced with aid, prayer, and biblical encouragement, including 55 Christian families from one village. Continue to pray for peace. And Keys for Kids Ministries exceeded its fundraising goal to send 500 storytellers to Albania. Believers didn't know that the Lord would use the extra money to get storytellers out of customs detainment in May, or that storytellers could benefit another short-term missions team doing orphan ministry in Albania. Hundreds of families are now listening to God's Word and Keys for Kids stories. More than 30 children have come to Jesus through the storytellers so far. 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I'm Ruth Kramer.
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0: 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Gary has been teaching God's Word for almost 40 years in Southwest Florida and serves as the pastor and founder of Fellowship Church of Inglewood, where we love Jesus and we love people. My name is Roger Johnson, and our hope for today is that you'll be encouraged and motivated to live your life for Jesus Christ. Here's Pastor Gary with today's message.
1: Let's see what we can find today in this message. There's some water. Uh-oh. What Jesus thinks about baptism. Why such a kooky title? Well, because that's the next thing we see. He was 12. Now he's gone back to Nazareth and lived in obscurity for 18 years. No recorded anything in the Bible about Jesus for 18 years. Okay? What does that mean? He grew up just like you and me. He had a family like you and me. He lived life like you and me. He was a carpenter. He lived in a town just like you and me. You understand? At 30, though, things are changing. What does Jesus think about baptism? So you don't have to go do all this unless you want to. We've done it for you. Here we go. All four gospel writers mention the baptism of Jesus Christ. That's very unusual. All four gospels don't say the same thing. There are four different writers under the inspiration of the Holy Spirit saying different things. Not competing ideas. No. They tend to add color. If there's two stories or three mentions, you see different insights. Because if you think of something and I say something, sometimes it's different because we got different eyeballs. We got different personalities. And God used the writers of Scripture with their personalities to be able to write the Scripture. Was it their Scripture? No, it's His Scripture. All Scripture is given by inspiration of God. And it's profitable for doctrine, for reproof, for correction in righteousness, that the man of God, the woman of God, may be mature, perfect, and thoroughly furnished unto every good work. So these guys wrote a little bit different, but all four of them mentioned the baptism. Okay? All four gospel writers give John the Baptist feelings. Well, that's odd. It really is odd. They all told you how he felt, how John the Baptist felt. How would you feel as a preacher if Jesus came to you to be baptized? How would you feel? Would you like, great, I got Jesus, I'm going to be baptized, Jesus tonight, amen. Or would you hit the ground going, man, are you kidding me? Can you imagine if you were to baptize Jesus, how clearly you would see your own sin? Yes or no? We baptize somebody else, so it's like, we all that. Baptize him. See how you feel. So John had feelings. John the Baptist was a man of God. There's no man greater born among women, Jesus said about John the Baptist. It's a great man of God. Now he's an odd duck. He wears a big old coat of hair. This idea that preachers are mealy-mouthed sissy folk, I don't know where they got that from. John the Baptist wore a big old coat of hair. You know what he eat? Locust and wild honey. And I can see him in his teeth. I just don't think John the Baptist is somebody you're going to mess with. You understand? Peter, remember? Yes or no? Paul? But all of a sudden, preachers need to be meek and mild. Well, if that's what you need, you're going to have to find another church because I'm not going to be that way. That ain't the way God made me. I thank God for people that are more meek and mild than me, but this is the way God made me and called me to be. And I follow in a long train of those guys from the Bible. Amen. I identify with these fellas. Amen. They had problems. They had some issues, and I got them too. All four gospel writers give John the Baptist feelings concerning Christ, the Messiah, the anointed one, the one that's coming. That's why John the Baptist is preaching in the wilderness of one that's coming. The Messiah's coming. I indeed baptize you with water into repentance, but he that comes after me is mightier than I, whose shoes I'm not worthy to bear. He shall baptize you with the Holy Ghost and with fire, John the Baptist's words, Mark. And he preached, John the Baptist, saying, there comes one mightier than I, after me, the latchet of whose shoes I'm not worthy to stoop down and unloose. Amen. Boy, couldn't we as preachers and as Christians learn something about this guy's humility? Amen. Come on. John answered and said, John the Baptist said to them all, I indeed baptize you with water, but one mightier than I comes, the latchet of whose shoes I'm not worthy to unloose, and he shall baptize you with the Holy Ghost and with fire. All four Gospels. John the Apostle, the Beloved, wrote the book of John, and 1st, 2nd, 3rd John, the book of Revelation. Not John the Baptist. There's more people than one John, okay? So this is John the Apostle writing, and he's writing about John the Baptist, who says, he it is who's coming after me is preferred before me, whose shoe latches I am not worthy to unloose. Amen? So far we're going to see the baptism, but we're just laying the ground. Were y'all right so far? Come on. Here we go. So, he say these with me. This is what John the Baptist said. This is what you should say. Say it with me. He is mightier than me. Come on. Help me now. Hello. He is what? Preferred before me. He was before me. Now stop. Excuse me. Stop. We learned something. Who was pregnant first? Mary or her cousin Elizabeth? Her cousin Elizabeth. So John actually was before Christ. He gives us a little clue. Jesus is God. He's always been. Don't even think and confuse us when you see me that I'm a little older than him. Don't you ever say that, he says. He's from everlasting to everlasting. You hear me? Yes or no? He's before me. Last one. Do this with me. His shoes, I am unworthy to what? Unloose. This is John the Baptist. Now we're learning. What are we doing here this morning? We're learning what Jesus thinks. But we've been talking about what John thinks. But we're going to get there. And we're learning from the letters in red. All four gospel writers, this is all weird. It's weird when you read your Bible. Okay, now all four mention the baptism. All four mention John's words. All four writers record, this is Matthew, Mark, Luke, John, record the Spirit of God descending in bodily form as a dove upon the Lord. You know what I'm hearing when I see this, all four. Boy, this must be important. Yes or no? If the kids, if my little ones ever hear me say something four times, we got a problem. My goal is, eventually, I won't even have to say anything. That's my goal. I can just what at them? Isn't that the goal as parents? Yes or no? How many had that goal? I just want to be able to look at them. Amen. Come on. All four. Let's read them. I'll read them with you. Just follow along. Jesus, when he was baptized, he went up straightway out of the water. All four are recording the Holy Spirit. And lo, the heavens were opened unto him, and he saw the Spirit of God descending like a dove and alighting upon him. And lo, a voice from heaven saying, say it with me, this is my beloved Son in whom I am well. Please, that's Matthew. Let's look at Mark. And straightway coming up out of the water, he saw the heavens open, the Spirit like a dove descending upon him. And say it with me, and there came a voice from heaven saying, help me now, thou art my beloved Son in whom I am well pleased. Luke writing, now when all the people were baptized, it came to pass that Jesus also being baptized. So people are getting baptized and Jesus is getting baptized. And praying, and the heaven was opened. And the Holy Ghost descending in bodily shape like a dove came upon him. And a voice from heaven which said, say it with me, thou art my beloved Son, in thee I am well pleased. Now John the Baptist writing, no, John the Apostle. John the Beloved, the one who Jesus loves. He wrote the Gospel of John, 1st, 2nd, 3rd John, the book of Revelation. Got it? He's writing about John the Baptist. And I knew him not. But he that sent me to baptize with water, the same said unto me, upon whom thou shalt see the Spirit descending and remaining on him, the same is he which baptizes with the Holy Ghost. John was baptizing with water under repentance. And the Lord spoke to him and said, there's one coming that's going to baptize not with water, but with the Holy Ghost. Can I see that again, Rod? Sorry. And say that last part with me, verse 34. And I saw and bear record that this is the Son of God. So far, we're seeing what John said. We're seeing that all four writers mentioned it, the baptism. We're seeing they all mentioned what John had to say. A little different, but all of them pretty much the same. They all mentioned the Holy Spirit, yes or no? And now, so we've seen that. But there's something interesting. All four. But only Matthew records John's words or Jesus' words. Let me look. It might need to be Jesus' words. Now, I'm sorry. You're right, buddy. Good. Thank you. A little confused there. Back it up one more time. Only Matthew records John's words. These words. In Matthew 3:14, John the Baptist says, and would you say these words with me? I have need to be baptized of thee, and you come to. Only Matthew records those words. Got it? Yes or no? Did Luke? No. Mark? No. John? No. Does that mean it's not real? No, it is real. It's the truth. Everybody doesn't record the same thing. But it is interesting how all four of them record so much of this incident. Matthew, likewise, is the only writer. He's the only writer, Matthew, Mark, Luke, John. Now remember, when we're talking about God loving Jesus and Jesus loving God, remember it's John who writes a lot of that. John writes that. Love, love, love, love, love, love, love, love, love, love, love, love, love, love, love, love, love. That's a John. But it's only Matthew who records any letters in red. Any letters. What's letters in red? The actual very spoken words of Jesus while he was on this planet. Only Matthew records any letters in red concerning Jesus' baptism. The actual response that Jesus made to John's question. What question? I have need to be baptized of you. And you're coming to me? You're coming to me? Why are you coming to me? I'm the one that should be baptized, not you. Would you say this verse with me? Very, very important. Say it with me. Letters in red. And Jesus, help me now, answering said unto him, unto John. Help me now. Everybody participating. Yeah, I don't like it. Do it. Come on. Here we go. Suffer it to be so now. Keep going. For thus it becomes us to fulfill all righteousness, then suffered him. Can we do it one more time? Or maybe Roger's going to have it up. We're going to have that statement up, brother. Push it and see what I see. Yeah, thanks. I don't see this till Sunday morning. What's on that screen? You and I see it together. Amen. We write it, put it out there, and then we learn together. That's why sometimes I'm like wondering. Here we go. Say this with me. This is the words of Jesus. The words of Jesus. When? At his baptism. Who's the only writer that records them for us? Did Luke do it? No. Mark? No. John? No. Matthew? Say it with me. Jesus' words. Letters in red. Suffer it to be so now, for thus it becomes us to fulfill all righteousness. So what's our message on today? That right there. What can we learn from that right there? Let's see what we can do. What did Jesus think about baptism? That's what we're talking about today. And what can we learn from this event and these brief words? Don't you want to know, say? I mean, really? To be honest with you, sometimes I get sick and tired wondering what other people think. When it comes to the Bible, when it comes to Jesus, when it comes to ways to heaven, because so many people just get it wrong. If you study these words, I'm going to tell you something right now, you ain't going to get it wrong. Amen? This is the Son of the living God. Let's look at his words, to think that there's actual words that our Savior, who came, was born of a virgin. He lived. He went to the cross. He died on the cross for us. His blood saves us. To think the one that rose from the dead, Jesus, the one who's seated at the right hand of God the Father, where he ever lives to make intercession for us now, the one who saves us, to think that we can see his words. Wow. You know, when you lose somebody you love, you think about the last things they said to you. The last thing my father-in-law said to me was on Wednesday night. I was over there at their home, and Miss Jenny cooked supper. And she asked him, "Do you think Gary would like to come over for supper?" Here's my answer: absolutely. I told Kim, I never ever want to say no to your mother when it comes to supper. A, I like to eat, and she's a fantastic cook. But also, she deserves us to come over. Amen? God gave this family to me as a gift to me. And so we went, and we're done. Oh, it was good. I ate like a pig, like a pig. I mean, I ate like a pig, a big pig. I ate so much, I went home and weighed. I nearly fell over. And since that meal, I have not had one carb or one taste of sugar. And that was like 16 days ago, 15 days ago. That's how much I ate that night, just to give you an idea. It put me into shock. My point is, though, the last night I'm sitting there in the chair. Don's right here. He's not speaking much. You know something's wrong. He's been struggling, but he's still a doer. I mean, he'd put out a trim that day and been working at his home. But he told me, he said, "I walked with Danny and Abby the other day around the neighborhood." He said, "And I couldn't remember where I was." And tears welled up in his eyes. He said, "But little Danny, the six-year-old, the one full of energy, the one who's always way out front, come back. She's always that way. She came back and grabbed my hand and never let go until we got home." To me, that's a special thing. Because if you know Danny, that don't happen. You have to tell Danny and then tell her three times. Amen? The last words. The last words and the words of Jesus ought to mean something to us. Y'all hear me? So here it is. Suffer it to be so now. Let's look at these and we'll finish in maybe 10 minutes if we can, if y'all just hush. Here we go. Come on. Jesus told John, say it with me loud, "Do it and do it now." Not "do it and do it now." I don't believe that. "Do it and do it now." Then comes Jesus from Galilee to Jordan unto John to be baptized of him. That's why Jesus came. That was the purpose. Amen. We see this is why he came. Then comes Jesus from Galilee to Jordan unto John to be baptized of him. This was the purpose. There's no argument here. Suffer it to be so now. Jesus was doing this, say it with me, because it needed to be. You think I traveled all the way from Nazareth? Where is the Jordan? Oh, there's a Jordan by Galilee. This ain't the Jordan. It's the same river, but the river runs down to the Dead Sea. And guess where John was? He won't up here at this part. No, he's down there in the Judean wilderness, baptizing. It's really, he's almost in Jordan. And that's where I've been there many, many times. But we always baptize, when we baptize folks over in Israel, we baptize up here because it's really nice. Down here, it ain't so nice. So Jesus had to make a long journey. You think we're come all this way whistling Dixie here? Is that what we're doing? Come on. Why did Jesus get baptized? And what to suffer it to be so now? Why did all this happen? Would you say, we're going to learn two things today. And if we learn them together, it'll be pretty important today. Here we go. Number one, Jesus was being obedient to his Father's will. Say that with me. Jesus was being obedient to his Father's will. Everything today seems like it's up for opinion in the church. You need to be baptized because Jesus was baptized and he told you to be baptized. Yeah, but. You better enjoy that life right now while you got it, because the yeah, but's going to stop one day. Y'all hear me, yes or no? I would rather, get my butt in line right here. How about that? Yes or no? Yeah, but. If you were baptized as a young baby, you didn't know what you were doing. Come on, you know that as well as I do. It wasn't a bad thing that you're being dedicated to the Lord. I get that, but it is a bad thing if you think being baptized as a baby saves you. That's a bad thing. It doesn't save you. If that's the case, let's wash them all. Amen? Let's wash them all. So everybody can go to heaven. Nobody can go to hell. How about we go wash them all today? If you thought you could wash babies like that and put stuff on them, I'd never sleep. I wouldn't even sleep. I'd sleep an hour if I could go out there and wash babies and make sure they wouldn't go to hell. Go to hell. We'll go to hell. It ain't that simple. You got to believe with your heart that God raised Jesus from the dead. Yes or no? So you need to be baptized. I mean, he was obedient to his Father's will. John was right to say what he said, though. John the Baptist is exactly right to say what he said. I think he was right. He was baptizing, John was baptizing people unto repentance, sinners, people, humans. He was saying, baptize, and you need to be baptized. You need to have your sins washed away. You need to have cleansing and forgiveness. But those sins really weren't washed away. Remember, he's baptizing unto repentance. He's baptizing to get them to change their life, to change their ways, to start following God. Okay? He was right. Jesus didn't need that. He said, there's one greater coming who's going to baptize you with the Holy Ghost. One day one's coming who's going to wash your sins away. He's not just going to point you in the right direction and show you that, that you need to put your faith in God like I'm trying to do here. But he's actually going to baptize you with fire, with the Holy Ghost. He's going to seal you into the day of redemption. It's going to happen one day. It's obvious that Jesus did not need to be baptized unto what? Say this with me. Jesus never sinned. Say that with me. Jesus never sinned. One more time. Jesus never sinned. There are churches that teach Jesus sinned. We're so big today on trying to get Jesus down to our level. He came, was born of a virgin. He's the God-man. He was 100% man, yes. He was 100% God, yes. His father, not Joseph, was his father. You understand that? Yes or no? The Holy Spirit, the living God, impregnated Mary. Do I understand that? I don't understand it, but I know this. If he can take dust, breathe into it and become life, that's what he did. Then he did this, and I got no problem with it. Amen or oh me. And all life comes from God, whether you like it or not. Sometimes I'm talking like this or on the radio, and some of you don't believe in life at conception. That's because you don't believe the Bible. You believe somebody else. I want to try to get you to think like Jesus thinks, not like Gary thinks. Let's think like Jesus thinks. How about it? Yes or no? Come on, guys.
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